0: don't know. 2-2. Swinging the ball, popped up back foul.
1: So Uke was talking about great seats at a game, and these guys love me, and he's got seats in field box 4 or 5 rows from the dugout. And then an usher comes along and says, hey, these aren't your seats, buddy. You got to get in your right seat. And he's way up in one of those seats, and there's nobody in the section.
0: 2-2. Langford, it's a big fly ball to center. Moving in and making the catch, the center fielder Mitchell, and Langford's retired for the second out.
1: And while he's up there alone in one of those nosebleed seats, he's yelling at the umpire, hey, he missed the tag! He missed the tag!
0: I feel like anything Bob Uecker did was worthy of a laugh.
1: No, a lot of those commercials that he did back in the 70s and 80s were just top-notch.
0: Contreras going out to the mound to talk to Drouin, maybe just to give him a little bit of a breather. Drouin has already thrown 22 pitches this inning. He's up to 65 total. If this was a scoreless game, then maybe you feel the need to celebrate that. But the Rangers are down 3-0. Just getting Drouin's pitch count up against a team with a really good bullpen isn't going to cut it. They got to start getting some runs across. Here's Nimmo, who singled his first time up. First pitch from the bushy hair Drouin. And it's a sinker that comes back over the outside corner for a strike. Rangers equaling their hit total from last night. A one outside. Rangers with just 2 hits. Jansen's homer and Foskey's infield single in last night's game. Both their hits tonight have gone to the outfield. Nimmo's and Seager's. The 1-1. Swinging a foul back. That was a fastball from Drouin at 94 miles an hour that was placed really well over the outside corner. So the count, 1-2 to Nimmo. Former 13th overall pick by the Mets back in 2011. 1-2. Check swing, down and in, did he go? He did not. Third base umpire Ben Mays says no swing. Nimmo able to lay off the sinker that dropped below the zone in the count, 2-2. So that was Drouin's 69th pitch. He's about to throw his 70th pitch of the game. But yeah, the Rangers, well, they've had opportunities and lengthy at-bats, no runs yet. 2-2. Swinging a ball, tap foul towards the Brewers' dugout. Now it remains 2-2 to Nimmo, who's going to see a 6th pitch. Langford flied out on his 8th pitch. Seager singled on his 4th. Foskey struck out on 4. Freeman hit on the 6th. Those are the at-bats so far this inning. 2-2. Way high, and the count's full to Nimmo with Duran on deck. 3 runs on 4 hits for the Brewers. No runs on 2 hits for the Rangers. Drouin peers over his right shoulder looking into Contreras. Runners will be going on the pitch. Full count, 2 outs. Drouin to Nimmo. Swinging a ball chop, past the mound, tough chance, Terrain charges, gloves, has no play at first, but inexplicably Freeman rounds third, heads home, Terrain throws it to the plate, and Freeman's out by about 30 feet. Contreras was waiting for him at the dish, he applied the tag gently as Freeman just went in and kind of gave himself up. And what almost was a golden opportunity with the bases loaded turns into an inning-ending out on the bases. We go to the bottom of the third. 3-0 Brewers. Trajan Wealth Rangers Radio Network.
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9: Go to the bottom of the third inning. It's 2-0, or 3-0. The Brewers leading the Rangers. And Bryce Terang leads off the bottom of the third after making a really heads-up defensive play. Almost simply by not trying to make a play. I'll explain in a second. But it helped keep the Rangers off the board. Terang, the leadoff man, 0-for-1. He struck out swinging against Quantrill to begin the bottom of the first. And the first pitch here from Cal is a backdoor curveball that catches the outside corner for a strike. So the Rangers had runners at first and second and two outs. Bases for a second were loaded. No one is fouled away because it appeared that Brandon Nimmo had an infield single, but Cody Freeman was going on the pitch because it was a full count, and he just decided to keep on going on a little weak dribbler to second. Terang, recognizing he didn't have a play at first, didn't errantly make a throw. 0-2. Swing and a miss. Elevated fastball, and Quantrill strikes him out for the second time. That's Cal's fourth strikeout. Instead of throwing to first just to go through the motions or perhaps risking a bad throw, Terang just held the ball and kept his head up, stayed in the play, saw Freeman trying to score, and threw home. It was an easy throw, and Freeman was out by quite the margin, so much so that it wasn't even worth Freeman trying to slide or avoid a tag. Contreras was just standing there waiting for him. The first pitch of Churio's a strike. And you know, you appreciate the aggression of Freeman, and I didn't see Matt. Maybe Corey Ragsdale, the 0-1, inside, because the Rangers are trying to do something offensively and almost trying to beat the Brewers to their own game in that regard. But you know, credit to Rang. Nothing sexy about what he did. It's really more what he didn't do that put him in a position to make that play. 1-1. Swing and Churio homered his first time, lifts one to center. Duran, a little bit to his right, makes the catch in front of the track. And there are two outs.
1: You know, I'm wondering, I did not see whether or not Corey Ragsdale was waving him home. But getting the start on the pitch, you wonder if the assumption was made that Terang was going to throw to first to try to get the out. And therefore, scoring would be easy, but he didn't do that. The play was right in front of him. He saw where Freeman was and elected to make the easier play.
9: First pitch to Bowers is fouled away. I'd even say this. I think if Terang throws to first, Freeman scores. I'm not positive. That's how much he was out by.
1: Oh, you think that Bowers could turn and throw home and still maybe get him?
9: 0-1 is high. Just because I think Nimmo beats it out so easily, Bowers is going to be giving up on that. He's not going to be stretching and turning to try and sell the call.
1: Right.
9: I think Freeman probably scores. I guess my point is it wasn't like he would have done the worm and still scored had the throw been made. 1-1. Up and away. And I know it's tough to consider all these factors, but the guy up next has been one of your best offensive players and the best with runners in scoring position in Ezekiel Duran. Outside.
1: Here's another thought. Freeman relaxed early, and he was still a ways from home plate. Did he think that an out had been recorded and the inning was over?
9: 3-1. Swinging a foul back. No, I don't think so, Matt. I think he just realized, well, what am I?
1: I'm dead.
9: Yeah, I'm dead guys here. There. Yeah.
1: Okay.
9: I hope that's the case.
1: Yeah.
9: Because if it's the second time this road trip where a Rangers base runner has been unaware of what's going on, that, you know, that's not something that you want. But I don't think that is what happened.
1: So that was the case. All right.
9: And, again, when you're not scoring, you try and be aggressive and catch teams off guard, but it didn't work out. Full count, two outs, nobody on in the bottom of the third, with the Brewers leading 3-0. Pitch to Bowers. Swing and a miss. So Quantrill strikes out a pair, and he executes a 1-2-3 inning. Brought to you by Pays Online Checkout. We go to the fourth. 3-0 Brewers on the Trajan Wealth Rangers Radio Network.
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1: All right, here we go to the fourth inning. Rangers are down 3-0. Ezekiel Duran will lead things off. That top of the third ended, by the way, in case you're tracking the game and keeping score, Brandon Nimmo credited with a hit because he did reach first before Freeman was tagged out at home plate for the final out in the inning. So for Texas in that third, it was no runs, two hits, two men left. And here's Zeke, who would have batted in the third with the bases loaded and two men out, but he leads off here in the fourth, and he looks at a first-pitch curve for strike one. Duran, Berger, Jansen coming up here in the fourth against the lefty Drouin. This next pitch is hit high into the air right field. Lara started in, stopped. Now he goes back. He leaps at the wall, and he made the catch. Well, not the kind of track to the ball that would give one confidence that Lara makes that play all the time, but he did make the catch right at the fence. He wasn't too sure about his distance from the wall, and I don't think the leap was necessary, but it's at least an entertaining first out here in the fourth. And that brings up Jake Berger.
9: If you were to play a matching game where it's like Matt Hicks, Luis Lara, Jared Sandler, and then had like three facts, and you had to match the fact with the person, you would not match Luis Lara with one of the best defenders in all of the minor leagues after watching that.
1: Nope, this pitch outside, 2-0 the count to Jake.
9: But he's a guy who is well thought of defensively.
1: Here's the 2-0 pitch, hit hard and through the six hole and into left field, a base knock for Berger. So Jake up in the count 2-0, delivers with a single. That's the fourth hit for Texas. And it brings up Danny Jansen. Jansen stands in.

0: his reach. And that makes it one ball and one strike. And speaking of Evan and his birthday, the Texas Rangers pet calendar is out. 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And that's floated out into left center. Mitchell on the move to his right. He's there. And he's got it for the second out. Mitchell with great speed. Able to make the play there. 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First pitch to Ohapi comes down and in, ball one. Logan called out on strikes back in the second. It's 3-0 Brewers as the Rangers bat here in the fourth. Drouin with the 1-0. It's on the inside corner for a strike. So make it one ball and one strike. Brewers, 3 runs on 4 hits. The Rangers, no runs, 4 hits. The 1-1, down and in. So make it 2 balls and a strike. Around baseball today, the news isn't good here, but throughout baseball, the news is fairly good for the Rangers and their fans. Here comes the 2-1. Chopper up the middle to Rangfart, who is right, has it on the backhand side on the run, snaps the throw to first, and in time to get Ohapi for the final out in the inning. Terrific play there by Bryce Terang for the Rangers in the fourth, and we'll tell you about those other scores coming up in the bottom of the fourth. No runs, a hit, one left, 3.5 complete, 3-0 Milwaukee on the Trajan Wealth Rangers radio network.
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0: All right, 4, 5, and 6 coming up here for Milwaukee. Brewers are up 3-0. They got solo home runs in the first from Jackson Churio and William Contreras. And then in the second, an RBI single from Luis Lara. It's Contreras who leads off the fourth here. Cal Quantrill with the pitch. And this one gets fouled straight back. Nothing and one to Contreras. That home run for Contreras is 13th of the season. And he hit it into the second deck out in left field. So Contreras now 3-for-5 in the series with 4 runs batted in. Swing and a miss here. Well, it's a check swing, and then on appeal, Brennan Miller at first says that's a swing.

0: Contreras behind in the count at nothing and two. Contreras asking for time and stepping out. Contreras batting 433 over his last seven games. And with seven RBIs in that span. The 0-2, high and outside. So make it a ball and two strikes. Contreras formerly with Atlanta. Three times an All-Star, including this season. Second time an All-Star in the Milwaukee uniform. Here comes the 1-2. That's in the dirt. So make it two balls and two strikes. On the Quick Trip scoreboard, the teams around the Rangers in the standings all falling today, starting with the Astros. Astros lost at Citi Field to the Mets 6-2. Nolan McClain getting the win in that one, picking up his 10th victory of the season. As Quantrill misses low and outside, and the count goes full. Astros with the loss are back to 500 at 68 and 68. So the difference between the Astros and the Rangers right now at a game and a half. 3-2. Swing and a miss. He struck him out. So Contreras, the sixth strikeout victim for Quantrill. We've seen a lot of strikeouts in this ballgame. Six for Drouin through four. Six now for Quantrill through three and a third. And that brings up Garrett Mitchell. Mitchell was called out on strikes back in the first. Also today, the Royals defeated the Guardians in Cleveland 8-3. Here's a swing and a ball fouled off of Danny Jansen, strike one. And so the Guardians are now at 68 and 68. Rangers trailing the Guardians by a game and a half. Swing here, and that one tipped into Jansen's mitt, so Mitchell behind in the count at nothing and two. The Mariners lost again in Toronto, 4-3, that final score. Seattle now at 64 and 72, and so the Mariners currently 2.5 games behind the Rangers in the standings. The two-strike pitch, swing and a foul. That one zipping up close to us, just off to our left. So the count holds here, two strikes to Mitchell. The Orioles, who are 66 and 69, same record as the Rangers, playing out in West Sacramento tonight against the A's. Shane Boz going for Baltimore. Jack Perkins for the A's in that one. This pitch is outside. And the count now at one ball and two strikes. So the Rangers with an opportunity to gain ground on the teams around them, but trail here 3-0. This ball fought off foul. Just a defensive swing by Mitchell, fouling it off the netting above the Rangers dugout third base side. We stay at 1-2. Yelich on deck. Again, the 1-2. And Quantrill misses high and outside with a fastball to even things up here at 2-2. Mitchell, first-round pick back in 2020, coming out of UCLA in his fifth season at the big league level with Milwaukee. He swings, hits one up the middle, but Seager is right there. Catches it right off of his shoe top. Throws to first. Apparently, second base umpire Austin Jones said he didn't catch it. He played it out of the dirt. It looked like he caught it.
1: I thought he played it on a short hop. And I think Corey did as well because he didn't hesitate in throwing to first.
0: Okay.
1: Either way, thankfully, the out recorded.
0: And Corey was stationed up the middle there, as far up the middle as one can be with the current defensive rules. So here's Yelich, an automatic double and a run his first time, and he shoots this one up the gap in left center. Zeke tracking it down, dives, and he makes the catch! Ezekiel Kyle Duran lays out and takes an extra base hit away from Christian Yelich right on the edge of the warning track in left center. That's your What a Play of the Game, brought to you by Whataburger. It also puts the exclamation point on a 1-2-3 inning, brought to you by Pays Online Checkout. We'll go to the fifth. It's 3-0 Brewers on the Trajan Wealth Rangers Radio Network.
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5: Man, oh man, what a play by Ezekiel Duran out in left center field. You know, we have seen spectacular plays by Zeke at short, at third, in left field, at second base. He's only played a handful of games in center, but manager Skip Schumacher not concerned about Zeke's lack of experience in center field, because he is such a good athlete, and he demonstrated why there in taking that base hit away from Yelich as we start the fifth. Cody Freeman taking strike one. And Skip even said the other day, you know, situation where Zeke was in center, that he doesn't even think about late inning moves if that's required to maybe shore up the defense and moving Zeke to another position. The 0-1, high and away, one ball, one strike, the count. He has full confidence that Zeke can handle himself out in center field, and I think we see why.
6: It's a great play. Ball is slicing away from him. He's still able to go and get it. It's impressive.
5: 1-1 pitch, a little bit down and in. So 2-1 here to Freeman, who got hit by a pitch his first time up.
6: And we do have action in the Brewers' bullpen. Try and figure out who it is, but it's a right-handed reliever.
5: Here comes the 2-1. And a check swing. That pitch off the mark. So 3-1 the count to Freeman.
6: Rangers, from a process standpoint, have had some really good at-bats against Rowan. And over larger samples, process typically leads to results.
5: There's a ball driven deep out into left field. Churio racing back. He's at the track. He's at the wall. It's out of here. Cody Freeman has his first home run of the 2026 season. It leads off the top of the fifth. The Rangers are on the board at 3-1.
6: Well, right there, process led to a result. Freeman got a fastball that caught too much of the plate, and he was ready to pounce on it. Nice job by Cody getting the Rangers on the board. But I guess what I was trying to get at was, you know, the process from Rangers hitters tonight hasn't necessarily been bad. I'd actually say it's been good. And typically larger samples would yield more favorable end results, but that just hasn't really been the case tonight.
5: Top of the order now, Justin Foscue. He takes a pitch inside for ball one.
7: Ball call.
5: And the Brewers are going to challenge that call of ball one. Take a look at the big board hovering over center field, and they're wrong.
7: Pitches the ball, and Milwaukee has one challenge remaining.
5: So for Freeman, that's his first home run this season. He had three home runs last year, and it gives him his third RBI of the season. The 1-0 hit deep in the hole at short. Diving is Pratt. He can't get it. It's by him and out into left. So Foscue has his first hit, solid single into left. Brings up Corey Seager. That run provided by Cody Freeman, brought to you by Kubota. Also the first Ranger home run, brought to you by Trajan Wealth. Plan smarter, dream bigger. Now the Rangers will now bring the tie run to the plate. Corey singled out into right his last time up. He's 1-for-2. Drones pitch. Bounce to second. Terang up with it. Spins. Goes to Pratt for one. On to first. An easy 4-6-3 double play. So, base is clear now. Two men out. And that will bring up Wyatt Langford. Fifth inning of our broadcast brought to you by Balcones. Discover Balcones Distilling, the original Texas whiskey. Wyatt hit by a pitch, also slide out to center. This pitch is high and outside, ball one. Pitch count getting up there for Drouin. He's thrown 93 pitches to this point in the ballgame. The 1-0. And he misses inside, so Wyatt up in the count here. Two balls and no strikes. This year, Cody Freeman with three home runs in his 26 games played at Triple-A Round Rock. There's a ball hit foul, but hit pretty hard, well down the left field line. Maybe not quite home run distance, but it was beyond the screen, but well out of play. 2-1 the count here to Wyatt Langford. And for Cody Freeman, over the course of seven minor league seasons, 67 career home runs in the minor. Swing and a miss here. Wyatt went after a fastball that was up, and the count at two balls and two strikes. So, two men out, bases empty. Rangers on the board here, trailing now 3-1. Drouin ready. The 2-2, and he missed badly outside. That pitch had screwball action, and he missed well off the plate away. And the count goes full. Brandon Nimmo is on deck. The 3-2. And he missed ball four. So Langford walks. He's on board for a second time. And for the second time here in the inning, the Rangers bring the tie run to the plate. And Nimmo here tonight, 2-for-2.
6: The 98 pitches matches Drouin's career high, so every pitch from here on out sets a new career high. And he's only thrown more than 90 pitches, if you include tonight, six times this year. So it's not like he's regularly, you know, pushing 100 pitches in and out.
5: First offering to Nimmo is lifted high into the air center field. Hit pretty well. Mitchell going back, but he's got room. Stops just shy of the track and makes the catch to get Nimmo for the final out. Rangers are on the board, though, on the Cody Freeman home run. They'll leave a man on, and through four and a half, it's now Milwaukee 3 and Texas 1 on the Trajan Wealth Rangers Radio Network.
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5: Fifth inning, it's now a 3-1 ball game. Rangers trailing by two. Bottom third of the order coming up, starting with Luis Lara. And through four innings, Cal Quantrill 65 pitches. Through five innings, Milwaukee starter Shane Drouin with 99 pitches. So figure that he's done for the night, but that means that the Rangers trailing will now face a very tough Milwaukee bullpen. Lara shows bunt, but he takes this first pitch a little outside. Freeman coming down the line from third, but he'll go back to the cut here. Ball one to Lara, who had an RBI single out into center his first time up, but was out trying to stretch it into a double. This pitch is outside, and the count now 2-0. So here tonight, Ezekiel Duran out in center field with a simply sensational diving catch on a ball hit by Christian Yelich, and he also picked up an assist when Lara tried to stretch that hit into a double. Here, a swing and a foul tip caught by Jansen. Lara lost his balance a bit, kind of slipped in the box during the swing and almost fell down. Maintains his balance, though, and the count now at 2-1. Quantrill wasting no time, right back with the 2-1. And he jammed him, popped it up foul, third base side. This one, though, will fall beyond the reach of Jansen and Freeman. So the count at 2 balls and 2 strikes. Pratt on deck, Hamilton coming up behind him. And Lara asking for his timeout here. The 2-2 swing and a miss. He chased a sinker that was a little up and a little out. So Lara strikes out. 7 strikeouts for Quantrill now. That brings up Cooper Pratt. That incredible catch by Ezekiel Duran closed out the bottom of the fourth inning. Our fourth inning tonight was brought to you by the Texas Lottery. The Texas Lottery proudly supports Texas education and veterans. Play today. First offering to Pratt. He swings, fouls it off the top of the net behind home plate. 4-1. Pratt, 6th-round pick back in 2023, coming out of high school in Mississippi. Made his big league debut this year in mid-June in a game here against Cleveland. He looks at this pitch for a strike and count now at 0-2. He had played 58 games at AAA Nashville, where he had .241, had 6 home runs, and he stole 17 bases. Coming off of a good series against the Mets in New York, went 4-for-8 in that series, scored 3 runs, drove in a run. Quantrill with the 0-2, and this one is served foul up into the second deck over on the first base side. And Pratt recalled from Nashville in mid-June. The Brewers, to make room for Pratt, designated Luis Rengifo for assignment. As we get another foul ball and another souvenir into the seats over on the first base side. We'll stay at 0 balls and 2 strikes. We had a really good crowd on hand here last night, over 41,000. Another very good crowd on hand here tonight, somewhere in that vicinity, maybe just a few hundred less. Quantrill fires the 0-2 pitch high, makes it a ball and 2 strikes. Pratt, an even stance, really crowds the plate. Here comes the 1-2. Swing and a foul. That got a piece of his foot. Pratt goes hobbling out of the box. But he's up here fighting. He's fouled off 3 pitches after getting to 2 strikes. Pratt with severe reverse splits at the big league level, hitting righties at a .313 clip, hitting lefties at only a .132 pace. Difference of about 180 points. Quantrill to try again here at 1-2. He steps, kicks, and throws. And he missed, high and outside, to make it 2 balls and 2 strikes. No activity behind Cal out of the Ranger pen. And now the 2-2. Swinging a ball hit up the middle off of Quantrill. He'll pick it up between the mound and first and then sort of lob it over to Berger in time to get the out. But that one hit Cal. I'm not too sure where. He's hopping around. I think it got him in one of his legs. And Skip Schumacher will start to head out to the hill along with head athletic trainer Matt Lucero. And Cal says, you know what? I've played hockey. Get back into the dugout.
11: You know, some guys will have a very subtle wave, just kind of motion with the glove or their pitching hand. Cal was almost like waving a runner around third, but instead of waving a runner around third, saying, get your tuchuses back in the dugout. I got this.
5: Here's David Hamilton, the nine-hole hitter, and he swings and pops one up. 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Freeman on the grass, leans to his left and makes the catch. And it's another 1-2-3 inning here for Cal Quantrill. That's brought to you by Pays Online Checkout. And we'll move along to the sixth. The Rangers still down here 3-1 on the Trajan Wealth Rangers Radio Network.
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6: Former Traverse City pit spinner Chad Patrick on to throw for the Brewers in the top of the sixth. Milwaukee leading 3-1. Patrick replaces Shane Drouin, who allowed just one run over five innings. The one run coming on a Cody Freeman homer. He threw a career-high 99 pitches, getting Brandon Nimmo to fly out on that 99th pitch to skirt further damage. So Drouin gives way to the righty Patrick. Patrick making his 47th appearance. Opposing hitter sitting just 233 against Patrick. He gets chase and swing and miss at a well better than league average rate. Throws his fastball in the mid-90s, a slurve in the mid-80s. The pitch he throws the most, though, is a 90-mile-an-hour cutter. The first pitch he throws to Ezekiel Duran is a cutter at 91 miles an hour. And the count 1-0. Zeke 0 for 2 tonight. And stands for the righty. Patrick kicks, fires, and Duran hits one off the fist, slicing in the air to shallow right field. Lara coming in. He waits for it. He's got it. Duran's retired. Chandler Allen Patrick goes by Chad. Was a fourth-round pick of the Diamondbacks back in 2021 and then traded to the Athletics for Jace Peterson. In 2023, Peterson would be a part of the Diamondbacks World Series run, and the Rangers faced Peterson in the World Series that year. And then Patrick was traded from the A's to the Brewers for Abraham Toro in the offseason following the 2023 campaign. First pitch to Berger. And Patrick misses outside with a fastball at 97, ball one. Jake went 1-for-2 against Drone with a couple of ground balls to the left side. One was fielded, the other one got through. 1-0. Swinging a foul back as he slashes
11: at the cutter, the count 1-1. 3-1, Brewers leading the Rangers in the top of the sixth. Center fielder Mitchell shading Berger a little bit to the opposite field. Berger now calls time. And the left fielder Churio is gapping Berger. Patrick on the first base side of the rubber comes set as he steps with a glove just above the belt. Kick in the 1-1. Jake takes, pitches low. Count 2 balls and a strike to Berger. Hey, just a reminder that the Bases Loaded bundle is your game day essentials covered with tickets, parking, and ballpark credit, all bundled up in one purchase. 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And the count 2-2. Patrick throws the cutter 43% of the time. But a little bit more often to righties than he does lefties. Berger a righty. 2-2. Swing and a chopper, left side. Shortstop, Pratt has it. Pats the glove, throws to first. Berger's out. And there are two away in the top of the sixth with the Brewers leading 3-1. And that brings up Danny Jansen. 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No action in either bullpen. Danny Jansen, the batter. First pitch from Patrick. Outside. The reason I bring up the bullpen, one, Cal Quantrill appears poised to come back out for a sixth inning, but also Jock Peterson's moved on deck. If Jansen were to reach, Peterson would get to face the righty Patrick. 1-0. Jansen swings and doesn't look like he's going to reach. He pops one up to shallow right field near the line. Lara over, and he's got it, and that ends the inning. So Patrick with a really easy 1-2-3 inning. He throws just 9 pitches. And we go to the bottom of the sixth. It's 3-1 Brew Crew on the Trajan Wealth Rangers Radio Network.
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11: The hot dog just won the sausage race. Matt guaranteed a victory for the brat, but it just wasn't meant to be tonight. 3-1, the Brewers are leading the Rangers. We go to the bottom of the sixth inning. Ryan said that the hot dog was going to win. Ryan knows. That's why he's engineering the show. He's smart, unlike us.
23: Huh, why are you such a putz?
11: Just trying to be the best version of myself.
23: You're doing a great job.
11: So here's Cal Quantrill with 79 pitches under his belt. He allowed 2 in the first, 1 in the second, nothing since. He's kept the Rangers in the game. And the first pitch to Bryce Terang, the leadoff man, misses for ball 1. Terang 0 for 2 with a couple of strikeouts. Both the strikeouts have been finished off by 94-mile-an-hour Quantrill fastballs. 1-0. There's a strike, a splitter. Count 1-1. Now, this is a little bit of a family affair for Cal Quantrill. I believe his parents are here, and his wife, Easton. But it doesn't end there. 1-1, Trang slaps one on the ground to the right side. Foscue has it to his left, throws to first, 1-out. Cal's wife, Easton, is a first cousin of Aaron Ashby, who pitched in last night's game. Easton's father, Andy Ashby, longtime major league pitcher. And Cal and Easton actually met when they were 5 years old in the Dodgers family room. I don't know that they've been dating since they were five, but they've known each other almost all their lives. The first pitch to Churios, a strike that hooks the outside corner. Curveball from Cal. The 0-1. Swing a hard ground ball to short. Seager's got it, reaching low to his left. Throws to first. Churios retired. So two outs in the bottom of the sixth. Let's pause for station identification along the Trajan Wealth Rangers Radio Network.

0: There's Bowers in what has been a very good start for Cal Quantrill. He's tied a season high with 7 strikeouts. And he's doing it by throwing a lot of first pitch strikes tonight. First pitch to Bowers. Swing and a miss. I don't know what the updated percentage is, but it's at least 83% for Quantrill. It's the highest first pitch strike rate for Cal in a start since 2024. The 0-1 is strike over the outside corner, count nothing and two.
1: It's 17 out of 21 right now. Let's do the quick math there. It's 81%.
0: Okay, so a little bit below 83. The 0-2 misses, count 1 and 2.
1: Although, when you think about it, 17 out of 21 is pretty insane.
0: That's really good. And important against a team like the Brewers that's incredibly disciplined. They're very patient as well. The 1-2, swing and a miss. Quantrill notches a season-high 8th strikeout. A 1-2-3 inning brought to you by Pays Online Checkout. So Quantrill struts off the mound with a quality start to his name, but the Rangers, as we go to the 7th, trail 3-1 on the Trajan Wealth Rangers Radio Network.
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0: 3-1, the Brewers lead the Rangers. We go to the 7th inning. Chad Patrick on to start his second inning of relief work after needing just 9 pitches to get through the Rangers in order in the 6th. Patrick came on for Shane Drouin. And Patrick's not a stranger to getting more than 3 outs. He's had several outings this year of more than 3 outs, several that have been a complete 2 innings, and he's even had a handful that have gone beyond 2 innings. So here he is facing Jock Peterson, pinch hitting for Logan O'Hoppe. Peterson getting booed here. He didn't make friends with Brewers fans during his time away from the Rangers. First pitch that Jock sees is a fastball that is in there for a strike. Called a ball outside. Jock swings 1-0 and fouls one back. Now, Jock has done a number against the Brewers in this ballpark in his career. An OPS right around 1,000, 8 homers in 26 games in this ballpark. 1-1, it's a high fly ball to right. Laura Beck, he's on the track in front of the wall. Does he have room? He does, by about a step. Out in front of a patio section where the wall turns into more of a see-through gate. It's the Aurora Healthcare bullpen is what they call it. So fans right by him watching Lara make the play on the skyscraper from Jock Peterson. There's one away in the top of the seventh. So that brings up Freeman, his one hit, a home run, giving the Rangers their only run in the first pitch in their fourth strike.
1: Jock hit a home run here. What was it, game one, maybe, of the divisional series with Atlanta back in 2021?
0: Yep. Yeah, and he's had a ton of success here in the postseason, not just the regular season. Freeman swings, and that one's hammered to right center field. Lara going back on the track. He curls towards the gap and makes the catch. Freeman gave that one a charge to the deepest part of the ballpark in right center, but Lara was there, and there are two outs for Evan Carter. So the birthday boy pinch hitting for Justin Foscue. Celebrating birthday number 24, Carter with the righty Patrick on the mound, standing in for the righty Foscue. Again, it's 3-1. The Rangers are actually out hitting the Brewers, but the Brewers outscoring the Rangers. The Brewers had four hits through the first seven batters of the game. They don't have a hit since. They don't have a base runner since.
1: Yeah, Quantrill's retired 14 in a row since Lara's RBI single that made it 3-0 in the second.
0: That's because Quantrill's been painting the plate. 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So here's Carter, the lefty, against the righty Patrick. First pitch. Swinging the ball popped up foul out of play to the left. So Patrick needed just 14 pitches to get five outs. He's now up to 15 pitches. And he's doing it without really throwing first pitch strikes. He's done it to just two of the six batters he's faced. The one. Carter takes inside, almost hits him as it bounces in front of the plate. Slurve that got away from Patrick in the count 1-1. Aces update in New York. Max Fried coming off the IL, making his return to action. Went just 3 2/3 innings, allowed a run on three hits, four strikeouts. Planned shorter outing. 1-1 strike call. That update brought to you by Choctaw Casinos and Resorts, where the players play. The Yankees are leading 3-1 in the second game of the doubleheader. The Red Sox won the first 6-0. 1-2. Swing and a miss. Carter way late on the 97-mile-an-hour fastball from Patrick. So he's retired all six he's faced. We go to the stretch. 3-1 Brewers on the Trajan Wealth Rangers Radio Network.
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1: The former milkman, Peyton Gray, on the pitch for the Rangers. Gray comes on in place of Cal Quantrill, who delivered a strong outing. He gave up a couple of solo homers in the first and then another run in the second, but didn't allow a base runner after the seventh batter of the game that he faced single. That was Luis Lara. After that, he retired 14 straight in the season high 8 strikeouts. So he gives way to Gray, who's tasked with trying to keep the Rangers' deficit a pair. They trailed 3-1. Gray making his 48th appearance. And he struggled a little bit lately with the home run ball. First batter he faces here is Contreras. He swings and whacks one into center field for a base hit. Gray's last outing came on the 26th in Chicago, the finale of that three-game series, and he retired all four batters he faced. That brings up Garrett Mitchell. And so Gray has played in Milwaukee, Independent League Milwaukee Milkmen of the American Association. First pitch to Mitchell, fouled away. They play at Franklin Field in Franklin, Wisconsin.
2: How far are we from Franklin Field,
1: Ryan?
2: 20 minutes?
1: All right, not far from where Peyton used to play. 0-1. Mitchell swings, grounds it to the right side. Duran boots it, though, and has no play. I don't know if Contreras running in front of him made a difference. It appeared also that Berger went after that very briefly. And Duran, unable to make a play, one of the best defenders in all of baseball, makes a rare miscue, and the error gives the Brewers two on and nobody out for Christian Yelich.
3: Having just moved from center field here this inning, with Evan Carter going into center field and Zeke having made a sensational diving catch on Yelich earlier in the game, just ironic.
1: So here's Yelich. First pitch, swinging a foul back. Yeah, so Carter pinch hit for Foscue. He stays in the game in center, and Duran moves from center to where Foscue was at second. Peterson pinch hit for the DH Ohapian, so presumably he's ready to go for his next plate appearance, whenever that might be. The 0-1. Gray the kick. And the pitch. Yelich lines one to right field, sinking fast, and it falls in front of Nimmo for a base hit. Base runners go station to station. The Brewers have them loaded with nobody out.
3: And there, the ball was in the air enough that Contreras had to hold up near second, thinking there might be a chance that Nimmo could catch that line drive.
1: So Jordan Teagues is going to go out and have a chat with Peyton Gray. He's given up a couple hits, but should have an out on the board. And perhaps an out at second, depending on what Zeke was planning on doing had he fielded that ground ball cleanly. But again, unfortunately, a rare Duran error. So bases loaded, nobody out, and it's Luis Lara coming up.
3: And that's what the official scorer felt, that if Zeke had fielded that cleanly, he was going to go to second, because Mitchell reaches on the fielder's choice. Contreras reaches second on the error to Duran. So when you're reconstructing the inning, Contreras...

0: pitch to Lara. Check swing outside. It was almost like Lara was getting ready to challenge had that been called a strike. Touched up his helmet. Infield in for the Rangers. Gray set. The kick and the pitch. That's low. He misses over the plate but below the zone on a changeup, so the count's 2-0 to Lara. Luis Lara, his major league debut earlier this season, 21 years old from Venezuela. The 2-0 pitch. Strike on. A backdoor cutter that snuck in, or a slider, I should say. So the count 2-1. Lara singled in the second. He struck out in the fifth. Contreras at third. Yelich at second. Or Mitchell at second. Yelich at first. 2-1. Swinging a line drive shot through the left side of base hit. One run scores. Holding at third is Mitchell. So the Brewers go station to station again. It's 4-1. Milwaukee leads. Luis Lara going the other way for the RBI knock.
1: Something else that Milwaukee does really well, opposite field hits. 2-1. Lara up in the count, gets a fastball, shoots it the other way. Station to station ball, but four batters have reached here against Gray in the seventh.
0: And feel it in again against Pratt. The righty takes the first pitch, and that's in tight, ball one.
1: This is a young lineup today. Three of the nine players in the lineup age 22 or younger, including the guy at the dish right now.
0: 1-0. Swing a foul back. 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You can get an Optic Gaming Themed Rangers jersey with your specialty night ticket. All you need to do is get your specialty night ticket at Rangers.com. One and one to Pratt. Infield remains in. They'll certainly go to the plate if they can. The 1-1. Swinging a hard ground ball foul hooked towards the Rangers dugout. So the count 1-2. And there is action in the Rangers bullpen. Looks like it might be Cole Wynn throwing.
1: You are correct, sir.

0: one, two. Swinging another foul back. Count remains one ball and two strikes. Chance of let's go. Emanating from the tarps off section.
1: Pratt golfs one in the air to left. Langford over, he's got it, makes the catch. Tagging from third, Mitchell, he comes home and scores. The other runners stay put. Sacrifice fly for Cooper Pratt. The Brewers' lead is now 5-1.
2: Yeah, no shot there for Langford, who had to make that catch on the run. No chance for him to be able to stop it, even contemplate a throw home. You want to get it into third to keep Yelich at second.
0: That brings up David Hamilton. Number nine man. Tough to double up. Rangers would love a double play. Runners at first and second and one out. First pitch. Swing and a miss.

foul out of play to the left. Count, no balls and two strikes. The Brewers started off the scoring. Two batters into the bottom of the first and a Jackson Churio solo homer. And then William Contreras, two batters later, did the same. The Brewers have not trailed this series. They've led 2-0 after the first inning in each of the first two games. They lead 5-1 presently. The 0-2 on the ground to first. Berger's got it. He goes to second for one. Seager on the bag, receives the throw, has no play to first. So Hamilton reaches on a fielder's choice. Yelich goes to third and stops there. Men at the corners and two outs for the leadoff man, Bryce Turang.

0: Rang, a left-handed batter. 0 for 3 tonight. Two strikeouts and a ground out. Hamilton goes on the pitch, and the pitch is swung on and fouled back. Hamilton would have had second base stolen easily. The foul ball sends him back to first. The count nothing and one.
1: Pretty much everybody on this team runs. Hamilton is their stolen base leader with 24.
0: One outside. Missing with a changeup.

0: on the 1-2. Swing and a miss. Gray goes upstairs. Terrain strikes out for a third time tonight, and that ends the inning. But the Brewers do some damage. They tack on a couple. We go to the eighth. It's 5-1. Brewers on top. Trajan Wealth Rangers Radio Network.
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1: We'll go to the eighth inning. The Rangers trailing by a score of 5-1. Chad Patrick with two relief innings under his belt so far. He is not allowed a base runner. Patrick is back out for the start of what would be his third inning of work. Corey Seager leading off the inning. And to tell you more, here's Matt.
2: All right, Jared, thank you very much. And Corey Seager facing Chad Patrick for the first time. Tonight, Corey 1-for-3. He singled in the third. Infield playing Seager to pull. The outfield, Churio and left, Mitchell in center, playing him to go the other way. And the right-hander misses outside to Seager, 4-1. Patrick off the first base side of the rubber with the 1-0 pitch, and this one shot foul. It'll reach the second deck along the left field line, a ball and a strike here to Corey Seager. Patrick, when he came up last year, primarily a starter, and most of his early outings this year were as a starter. This pitch gets fouled back, make it 1-2. But his last start came back on May the 27th. So for the last 3 months, he's been used exclusively in relief and long relief. But here recently, as this pitch chops Seager down, he missed with it blowing in, Corey just getting out of the way, 2-2 the count. He's had his share of outings in which he has gone either an inning or less. Now the 2-2. It's high and outside. There's a bad miss there, and the count runs full. But he's had some two-inning outings sprinkled in here over the last couple of months. 3-2, check swing, that pitch down and in, ball four. So Seager draws the leadoff walk. You know, at 3-1, it certainly seemed like still a gettable ball game for Texas. 5-1, given how good the back end of this bullpen is, it seems like a real stretch, but you get your leadoff man on here in the eighth, and here comes Wyatt Langford, who doesn't have a hit tonight, but he's been on base twice. Hit by a pitch in the first. He drew a walk in the fifth. And he swings here and lifts it high into the air. Very shallow left field. Pratt is out. Churio is in. And it's Churio to make the catch to get Wyatt for the first out in the inning.
1: Now, a guy like Patrick's really valuable. Of his 41 relief appearances, 21 of them have been for more than four outs. So, you know, he's used to getting you more than just an innings of work. And if you include tonight, of the 41, 14 of them have been at least two innings. Now, having a guy like that, that's a huge value. And he's been really good in those outings, too. A 189 ERA when he gives the Brewers at least two innings. So, now obviously, that kind of goes hand in hand, right? He's not going to go two innings if he's not effective. But it doesn't look like he runs out of gas and gets himself into trouble maybe at the tail end of those outings.
2: He has gone in relief this year four innings on three occasions. The 0-1 over the plate but low. And that makes it a ball and a strike here to Brandon Nimmo. Nimmo fouled the first pitch away. Brandon 2-for-3. The one out he made, a fly ball out into deep center in the fifth. Here comes the 1-1. Swing and a drive. This one's well hit. Deep out into right field. Lara looking up, and this one's out of here. That hits the edge of the second deck. High above the Rangers bullpen. What a poke by Brandon Nimmo. His 14th home run of the year. And just like that, it's a two-run ball game again at 5-3.
1: 426 feet from Brandon Nimmo. Well, I said that Patrick really doesn't seem to run out of gas in these outings, and I don't know if he ran out of gas or just made a bad pitch, but either way, that cutter was center cut, and Brandon didn't miss it. That's nice to see. We talked about Brandon's struggles coming into tonight. That's a big hit, and it gets the Rangers right back in it.
2: So

0: Texas runs coming on two swings of the bat. Freeman's home run in the fifth, and now Nimmo's blast here in the eighth. That is going to be all for Patrick. And so the Rangers back to within a couple of runs here, trailing 5-3, one out, nobody on. New pitcher coming on now for Milwaukee. And as this change takes place, we pause for this on the Trajan Wealth Rangers Radio Network.
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4: September baseball just feels different. The pressure, the drama, and you'll want to experience it at the ballpark. The Rangers' next-to-last homestand starts August 31st with three games against the division rival A's. Then the first-place Rays come for a critical four-game weekend set September 3rd through 6th. The push for the postseason is on. 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All for Texas.
0: All right, here's the veteran Antonio Senzatella coming on to pitch as the Rangers have made it closer here. They've answered Milwaukee's two runs in the bottom of the seventh with two of their own here in the eighth. Ezekiel Duran, the batter. Zeke is 0 for 3 tonight. And the first pitch here is in for a strike to Duran. Senzatella, most of his career a starting pitcher. He came up with the Rockies, and he was a part of the Rockies organization, at least at the big league level, for 10 years. This pitch is down, and the count now at one ball and one strike. But this year, he has pitched exclusively in relief for both Colorado and Milwaukee. This is 11th appearance since coming over to the Brewers. This pitch on the outside corner for a strike, so they get one and two here to Duran. Overall this year, in 44 relief appearances, Senzatella 9-4 with a 3.75 ERA and three saves, all of those saves with the Rockies. He'll work out of the stretch. And the 1-2 is hit sharply up the middle, past the shortstop Pratt, and out into left center. So Duran greets Senzatella with a one-out single. And that will bring the tie run to the plate here in the person of Jake Berger. So the Rangers making it interesting here in the eighth inning. Berger tonight, 1-for-3. He singled in the fourth. And Jake, 1-for-3, lifetime against Senzatella. First pitch to Berger. And that comes in low, ball one. So Patrick goes 2 1/3 and gives up two runs. The only hit he allowed, Nimmo's two-run home run. Both runs are earned. As Berger looks at a strike, and the count at one ball and one strike. Rangers once again out hitting the Brew Crew, 8-7, but trailing 5-3. The 1-1. Swing and a chopper, left side of the infield. Hamilton has it. His only play to first. He'll get Berger for the out as Duran advances to second. That ball hit far too slowly for Hamilton to have a shot to get the lead runner, Duran. So two men are out in the inning, but a runner in scoring position now for Danny Jansen. Hey, 2027 season tickets are on sale right now. 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You can choose from a variety of flexible membership options and enjoy benefits like discounts and postseason pre-sales. As Jansen looks at a pitch that's outside for ball one, learn more about season tickets for next year by going to Rangers.com. Danny 0 for 3. He flied out to Lara along the right field line his last time up. Chopper here to third, charged by Hamilton. He snaps a throw off on the run. He takes care of Jansen for the final out in the inning. Two runs for Texas on a couple of hits, one man left. We'll go to the bottom of the eighth. It's now Milwaukee 5, Texas 3 on the Trajan Wealth Rangers Radio Network.
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0: Here we go to the bottom of the eighth inning, and summoned from the Rangers bullpen, the right-hander Jacob Junis. He faced 2, 3, and 4 in the order here. Junis, a former Brewer, but only briefly. He signed with Milwaukee prior to the start of the 2024 season, and he ended up making 10 appearances for Milwaukee that year, pitching to a 2.42 ERA, but got traded at the deadline over to Cincinnati along with Joey Weimer in a deal that got Frankie Montas here to Milwaukee. All right, here's Churio. And the first offering from Junis misses for ball one. Junis on for the 42nd time this season for Texas. Here's a check swing and a foul as that deflects off of Churio's bat, goes halfway over to the Milwaukee dugout, a ball and a strike. Churio, an opposite field home run back in the first. He's 1 for 3. Churio now 20 home runs on the season. The 1-1 line foul off the netting past the Brewers dugout. They get a ball and two strikes. Churio had 21 home runs during his rookie campaign in 2024, and he also had 21 home runs last year. And here's a pitch that hits the inside corner for a called third strike. Pops out of Jansen's mitt, but Danny recovers and fires down to first. So one away here to start the bottom of the eighth. Brings up Jake Bowers. Junis 1-2 with an ERA of 2.84. 39 hits allowed, just 9 walks and 44 in a third inning. Opponents hitting 231 against the right-hander. Bowers 0-3 with 3 strikeouts tonight. And Junis misses with his first pitch. Junis right back with a 1-0. Swing and a miss by Bowers to make it 1-1. Rangers playing Bowers to pull in the infield. Carter in center also playing him to pull as Junis misses in, and that gets by Jansen. Goes all the way to the backstop. Two balls, one strike to count. Bowers, 6 for 16. Lifetime against Junis. With a couple of doubles and a home run. This pitch over the plate, but low. And that makes it 3 balls and 1 strike. Junis into his motion, the 3-1. And that's popped up foul the other way. That will hit off the screen down near the tarpaulin. And so the count to Bowers here is full. One out, nobody on, bottom of the eighth. Rangers down 5-3. Milwaukee grabbed the early lead, 2 runs in the first, a pair of solo home runs. Another run in the second. 3-2 gets fouled back. Cody Freeman homered in the fifth to make it 3-1. The Brewers then got 2 runs against Peyton Gray in the seventh. 2 runs on 3 hits and a key error in the inning. As this pitch is a little bit outside, ball 4, and Junis, again, it doesn't walk many. Issues a free pass here to Bowers. It's a one-on-one out now for William Contreras. Contreras having another day. 2 for 3. He also homered in the first, singled and scored in the seventh. And Contreras, 4 for 7 now in the series. And Junis' first pitch hits the outside edge. 4-1. Bowers an average lead from first. The 0-1 pitch. It's a little bit inside. That'll make it 1 ball and 1 strike. The Brewers this year, when Contreras starts behind the plate, 64-38. The 1-1. And that pitch on the outside corner for a strike. So make it 1-2. The staff ERA when Contreras catches is 3.24. It's just a little bit below their overall ERA of 3.36. This pitch is down. And the count at 2 balls and 2 strikes. Garrett Mitchell waiting on deck. Junis from the stretch. Here's the 2-2. And that one is chopped foul over by the Ranger dugout. So we'll keep it at 2 balls and 2 strikes. Well, we mentioned the Astros lost today to the Mets in New York. 6-2 was that final score. This pitch way outside. Full count now to Contreras. The Mets got Juan Soto back today. Soto spending more than a month on the IL with a calf injury. Soto batted second in the game, went 1-for-4, scored a run, and drove in a run. His time is called here. Our injury update brought to you by Bailey and Galleon. Astros again with that loss, falling to 68-68. So for the time being, their lead over the Rangers in the West standing at 1.5 games. Runner on the move, the pitch off the mark, ball 4. Contreras walks. Back-to-back walks issued here by Junis with 1 out in the 8th inning. So you've got 1st and 2nd now for Garrett Mitchell and Jordan Teague coming out to have a chat here with Junis. Again, Junis just 9 walks all season coming in. 9 days ago, when Jacob pitched at home against Washington, he issued a couple of walks in 1 inning. And this marks just the 3rd time this season now that Junis has walked more than a batter in an outing.
11: Well, it seems like Jacob's been trying to pitch through some stuff the last month or so. He's had an IL stint. Based on his usage, and wonder if that's impacting him. Maybe it's not. You know, this is a very disciplined Brewers team, and a part of what makes Jacob effective is not only his strike throwing, but his ability to get teams to swing at pitches that are just barely outside of the zone, but have good movement that he baits them to swings. And the Brewers have done a nice job laying off those pitches.
0: Well, here, the ball put in play, grounded to Duran at second. He throws to first to get the out, but there was confusion on the bases there for Milwaukee because the runner at first, Contreras, was off with Junis's motion, but Bowers was stationary at second. That would have been something had the ball not been put in play.
11: Oh, ended up being incredibly fortuitous. So otherwise, we'd have an inning-ending double play, sir.
0: Yep. Two men are out. Runners at second and third. And here's Yelich taking a pitch in for ball one. Somebody missed the sign there.
11: Now the Rangers are going to walk Yelich after falling behind 1-0.
0: First base open. The intentional pass is given, and that brings up Luis Lara. Lara tonight, 2 for 3, drove in a run with a solid single out into center field back in the second. And Junis doesn't like the ball that he has. He wants a new one. The lefty Adam Macko now warming up for the Rangers. Junis touching up the rosin bag, now getting on top. Ready to deal him into the switch hitting Lara, who takes this first pitch for strike one. Lara this year hitting 279 as a left-handed batter, hitting 235 from the right side. This next pitch is fouled back into the netting, and quickly Junis gets ahead of the count here at nothing and two. Bit of a humid night here in Milwaukee, and even though the roof remains closed, again, they did open up the panels out beyond the outfield wall. 0-2 pitch, low and outside. One ball, two strikes here to Lara. Now Junis reaching down, getting a little dirt on the fingers of his pitching hand. Quickly back on time. The 1-2. And that one, shot foul, makes it over the netting, into the seats, along the left field line. 36,000 plus here tonight for game two of this series. Tomorrow, remember, a day game for the final game of the series. First pitch tomorrow at 1:10. Tamar Rocker against Dustin May. As Junis deals high, the count 2-2.
11: Second time the Rangers have faced May this year. Faced him in St. Louis when he was a Cardinal. And they won that game. So maybe they can keep that going.
0: May, a guy who's got some nasty stuff. His stuff usually moves. All right, 2-2 the count here to Lara. Here's the pitch. Check swing. The pitch was down. I don't know what's going on there. The pitch was called a ball. Lara immediately tapped his helmet.
12: You know, he's done that a few times. I think his helmet's just a little big. I think that's what it is.
0: Yeah. Rangers wanted an appeal, didn't get one on the swing. Here's the 3-2, and it's slapped foul. Not too far from the Ranger on deck circle.
11: Well, they're lucky that he did slap it. That was ball four.
0: And we're in the bottom of the eighth. Rangers are trailing 5-3. Brewers have the bases loaded with two men out. And we're about to see pitch number 8 here from Junis to Lara. Right-handed pitcher, left-handed batter. And the pitch, check swing. And on appeal, he went around. Sweeper that time from Junis. And Lara strikes out swinging for the final out here in the bottom of the eighth. So Junis walks a tightrope. No runs, no hits. And three are left. We'll go to the ninth. 8-9-1 due up for Texas. But after 8, it's 5-3 Milwaukee on the Trajan Wealth Rangers Radio Network.
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0: It's a big right-hander, Milwaukee closer Trevor McGill coming on now as the Rangers trail 5-3. McGill goes 6-8, and this year in 52 appearances, he's 2-3 with 24 saves and 26 chances. He's given up just 30 hits and 14 walks in 51 and a third innings while striking out more than a batter per inning. At 57 strikeouts in those 51 and a third innings. McGill, a two-pitch pitcher, fastball, curveball. And it comes in hot. Fastball in the upper 90s, curveball in the upper 80s. And the due up here for Texas, Peterson, Freeman, and Carter.
12: He'd love to see Seager bat. If Seager bats this inning, that means the Rangers either already have a run across or Seager comes up at the tie and run. He's fourth up this inning. Get him to the plate. Give yourself a chance.
0: First pitch to Jock Peterson popped up shallow center. Mitchell coming into his right is there. One pitch and one out here for Trevor McGill. And that will bring Cody Freeman to the plate.
12: The last time the Rangers have overcome a multi-run deficit on the road was a little rascal time last year in Arizona. They've done it just once this season. That was at home against Kansas City.
0: And here's one of the little rascals right now in Freeman, who homered his first home run of the season back in the fifth. And here he looks at strike one. Freeman 1-for-2 tonight. Also got hit by a pitch back in the third. McGill, again, big guy, 6'8", turns his back to the plate, basically, as Cody swings here and taps one foul and falls behind in the count at nothing and two.
12: Hey, towers over his brother Tyler, 6'7". Tyler hurts, but a really good reliever for the Mets. He's missed the entire year with an arm injury. McGill, this McGill, Trevor, and presumably Tyler, high school teammates at Marina High School with Jake Ballard. Huntington Beach area.
0: Now the 0-2. And this one's chopped. McGill reaches for it, can't get it. Terang picks it up, fires to first, and in time to get Freeman. The Rangers are down to their last out.
12: Thought maybe Freeman had a chance once McGill missed on it, but Terang was there. Freeman hit it just hard enough for Terang to have a relatively routine play without having to overly rush. So, last chance. But again, you get Carter on base, you get your best hitter to the plate with a chance, right? You just want a chance in this spot.
0: And Evan, who came on as a pinch hitter in the seventh and struck out, has remained in center field, gets a chance here against McGill. The first pitch, taken low for ball one. Carter seeing McGill for the first time. Pretty much everyone standing here in Milwaukee. The 1-0. Swing and a bouncer to first, but it's foul. It'll make it one ball and one strike.
11: Well, Matt, one thing that stands out with the Rangers trailing 5-3 when it was at 1.3-1. The Rangers bullpen again in the middle innings before you get to the 8th and 9th. We'll say 5th, 6th, and 7th. They've really struggled since the All-Star break.
0: The 1-1. Swing and a ball hit off the end of the bat, deep out into left center. Mitchell racing to his right, back to the track. He makes the catch. McGill does his job, and the Brewers have captured this series as they hold on to defeat the Rangers here tonight by the final of 5-3. We're back with your totals right after this on the Trajan Wealth Rangers Radio Network.
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0: All right, the Rangers fall here tonight by the final of 5-3, so Texas now 66-70 on the year. With the Astros losing earlier, the Rangers remain two games behind Houston for first in the American League West. 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All right, here are your totals tonight. First for the victorious Brewers, 5 runs, 7 hits, no errors, and Milwaukee left 5 on base. For the Rangers, 3 runs, 8 hits, 1 error, and the Rangers left 7 on base. The winning pitcher, Shane Drouin, he improves to 7-5. Trevor McGill picks up his 25th save of the season. The loss goes to Rangers starter Cal Quantrill, who falls to 6-5. Our game played in 2 hours and 36 minutes before a crowd of 36,895. So the Brewers improve their Major League best record to 85-51. The Brewers have now won 10 of their last 13 games. 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And we can do this because it's our show. Our Player of the Game, Rangers losing pitcher Cal Quantrill, who despite his line, 6 innings, 3 earned runs allowed on 4 hits, no walks and 8 strikeouts, really had a strong game here today, finished by retiring the last 14 batters that he faced, and in recording 8 strikeouts, that a new season high. His previous high had been 7. but he recorded 8 strikeouts here today. It comes in a losing effort. It is a quality start, the 5th quality start for Quantrill this year. But again, the Rangers fall by the final of 5-3. Stay tuned. Our postgame show comes your way next after this on the Trajan Wealth Rangers Radio Network.
1: Up the middle. Binks hit. Then the ball game's over.
0: That's in there for a called 3rd strike.
1: 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He makes the catch.
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12: Well, this isn't Eric. This is Jared. Eric will be back on Tuesday. The Rangers and the Brewers played the second game of a 3-game series from American Family Field, and no doubt the Hall of Fame voice, Eric Nadel, would have some thoughts on this one. We'll bring you our thoughts in a little bit. The Brewers put up 2 in the bottom of the first on solo home runs from Jackson Churio and William Contreras, and then in the bottom of the second, after a second straight scoreless inning from Shane Drouin, the Brewers got a leadoff double from Christian Yelich, and the next man up was Luis Lara against Rangers starter Cal Quantrill. 1-2. Swinging a line drive right center field. That's sinking, and it falls for a base hit. Duran cuts it off in the alley. Lara going for 2. The throw's offline, but Seager, the scoop, the spin, the tag, and Lara's retired at 2nd. But a run comes home. It's an RBI single, probably an ill-advised go for Lara. Lara did run into an out on the bases, but he extended the Brewers' lead to 3-0. That was significant because while Cal Quantrill was on the mound, the Brewers wouldn't have another base runner the rest of Cal's night. Now, the Rangers had base runners. They just weren't capitalizing, and the score was 3-0 Brewers through 4 innings. Then in the 5th, the leadoff man against Shane Drouin, the lefty starter, was Cody Freeman. Process typically leads to results.
0: There's a ball driven deep out into left field. Churio racing back. He's at the track. He's at the wall. It's out of here. Cody Freeman has his first home run of the 2026 season. It leads off the top of the fifth. The Rangers are on the board at 3-1.
11: So the Rangers get a run across, 3-1 the score. 3-1 through six. Cal Quantrill delivered a quality start. He retired the final 14 that he faced, but then in the bottom of the seventh, the inning started with Peyton Gray giving up a single on the very first pitch to William Contreras, and then the next man up, Garrett Mitchell, reached on a fielder's choice and an error charge to Ezekiel Duran. So instead of one out and perhaps a runner at first or maybe a runner at second, there were no outs and runners at first and second. Christian Yelich then singled. That loaded the bases with nobody out. The Brewers leading 3-1, and Luis Lara up again. 2-1. Swinging a line drive shot through the left side of base hit. One run scores. Holding at third is Mitchell. So the Brewers go station to station again. It's 4-1. Milwaukee leads. Luis Lara going the other way for the RBI knock. And the very next man, Cooper Pratt, would deliver a sac fly to make Milwaukee's lead 5-1. The Rangers would get a two-run home run from Brandon Nimmo in the eighth off of Chad Patrick, but that would be it for the Rangers, and they fall by a final score of 5-3. Shane Drone, the winner, he allowed one run over five innings. Cal Quantrill, the tough luck loser, he allowed three runs in his six innings of work, and then Trevor McGill with his 25th save. The game took 2 hours and 36 minutes in front of an American Family Field crowd of 36,895. The Rangers remain two back of the Astros with the loss. The Astros lost earlier tonight to the Mets. The Rangers dropped to 66-70. They've now lost four straight games. The Brewers improved to 85-51 with the victory. Again, 5-3, the final of the Brewers over the Rangers. Let's pause for station identification along the Trajan Wealth Rangers Radio Network.

0: When we come back, we'll discuss this. Again, the Brewers over the Rangers 5-3 on the Trajan Wealth Rangers Radio Network.
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0: Rangers fall to the Brewers 5-3. Milwaukee's secured a series victory. They've taken the first two of this three-game set. As we discuss this, we bring in Matt Hicks. Hicksie, I guess, what's the first thing that comes to mind when you think about this 5-3 loss to Milwaukee?
10: Well, how things yesterday early on were very Milwaukee Brewer-ish, and tonight it wasn't. You know, you don't expect Cal Quantrill to get touched for a couple of home runs in the first inning, and the last team that you would think would hit a couple of home runs in the first inning would be these Brewers, who have the fewest home runs in all of Major League Baseball. But that's how the game started today, much different than yesterday with the Terang bunt, the throwing error, and eventually Milwaukee gets two runs. And then tonight it's Jackson Churio with a one-out home run, and then William Contreras with a two-out home run. And we end up going into the second inning in both games with the identical score of 2-0 Milwaukee. Now, you know, Quantrill was able to recover, and he ended up, I thought, pitching extremely well by retiring the last 14 batters that he faced, but the damage had already been done. And again, given this Milwaukee pitching staff, given how well they play defense, 3-0 after two seemed insurmountable. But the Rangers, numerous times after the Freeman home run, were able to get the tying run to the plate, but when that happened, they weren't able to get the key hit that they needed.
0: Now, the Rangers, unfortunately this year, have done a fine job getting base runners. They have not done a fine job of converting base runners into runs. They out-hit the Brewers, but the Brewers outscore them 5-3. You know, one thing that stands out to me, Matt, I look at the scoreboard, the two in the bottom of the seventh. Since the All-Star break, in innings 5, 6, and 7, Rangers relievers have allowed more runs than any other team in Major League Baseball. And, you know, we could really kind of break it down, and I'd be curious to know what the numbers look like when they come into a game with the team trailing by 1, 2, or 3 runs. Because, listen, when you're trailing by 8 runs, all right, whatever. You know, the chances of a comeback are slim. But in the fifth inning, the sixth inning, even the seventh inning, when you're trailing by a run or two runs, it's not, you know, that insurmountable, especially one-run games. But it seems like, you know, the bullpen depth has really been challenged and tested, and they have not answered that call often enough here over the last month and a half, because a one-run deficit turns into three. A two-run deficit tonight turns into four. Brandon Nimmo ends up hitting a two-run home run. Now, who knows what would have happened if the score was still 3-1, right? Maybe Chad Patrick's not pitching. But point being, a two-run deficit's, you know, a much easier hill to climb with six outs to go than a four-run deficit. And, you know, the Rangers' middle relievers, it's not the only reason they lost, right? The Rangers were playing from behind from almost the word go, but Rangers' middle relievers have got to be better at protecting leads, but maybe more so preserving deficits. Protecting leads, they've been great. Preserving deficits, not so much. And it's made comeback efforts a little tougher to come by, and that's one thing that stood out tonight. I agree with you. I thought Cal Quantrill was great. One of the best lineups in baseball. He gives up three runs over six innings. They're throwing, among all their great pitchers, they're throwing a guy in Shane Drouin who you feel like, all right, hey, he's not bad at all. He's good, but we can get to him. And the Rangers put up some quality at-bats, had base runners, but they just didn't do enough against Drouin, and unfortunately, they end up on the wrong side of this 5-3 score.
10: Yeah, and when you think back to Peyton Gray's inning, you know, three of the first four guys reached safely against him, but, you know, the Rangers had just made a change after Evan Carter had pinch hit in the seventh inning. Carter stays in the game to play in center, moving Ezekiel Duran to second. Now, you know, in fairness to everyone involved, Zeke has played more second base than center field, but he made a sensational play earlier in the game on Christian Yelich back in the fourth inning to take an extra base hit away from him, making a diving catch. But he's back in to play at second base, and he ends up booting that ball hit by Garrett Mitchell, and no outs were recorded there, where you think he probably had a pretty good chance to get the lead runner. And if he does, maybe Gray gets out of the inning without giving up a run, and maybe we have a tie game in the top of the eighth inning. But how many times have we sat here post-game and talked about, well, if that error hadn't been made, or if the Rangers had made that play defensively, then maybe the result would have been different. I'm sure that our listeners are tired of hearing, you know, that kind of stuff over and over again. But it points back to the fact that in addition to the bullpen needing to be sharper when the deficit is only one run or two runs in those innings that you discussed, the defense needs to be cleaner as well.
0: Yeah, regardless of how it happened, the two runs scored, and you mentioned it right off the bat there. Peyton Gray allowed three hits to the first four batters he faced. So, you know, no one really in any situation is singularly deserving of blame, obviously. But and really, it's not even about, you know, who to blame, you know, what the pie looks like. But, you know, at the end of the day, the Rangers gave up two runs in the seventh, right? And yep. At that point, you know, it's not like 5-1 is 12-1, but, I mean, I don't know about you. I'll be honest. I thought at 3-1, you know, the Rangers had a chance. It wasn't like they were the odds-on favorites by any means to win the game. They're down by two runs, and they only have six outs to play with. But at 5-1, it just felt, you know, it was going to be one of those games that, you know, is a banner game if you can come back and win. And those games typically are games in which the odds are incredibly steep. And, you know, at that point, you know, even at 4-1, it felt like, oh, this is going to be tough to come by.
10: Yep, no doubt.
0: Hixie, appreciate it.
10: Okay.
0: All right, the Rangers fall 5-3. We'll wrap it up next on the Trajan Wealth Rangers Radio Network.
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16: your KSST-KRVA FM weather. Calls for mostly clear skies. We'll see the daybreak low drop down to 76 degrees, so we're going to start off Sunday already pretty warm. That wind out of the southeast, but that's going to be very light. Sunny and hot again for Sunday. Again, a light southerly breeze. The daytime high right at about 100 degrees. I'm meteorologist Jared Cirillo on KSST and KRVA FM.
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0: Rangers fall 5-3 to the Brewers. Milwaukee's now won 5 straight series, and they improved to 85-51, Major League Baseball's best record after the win. The Rangers fall to 66-70. They're 2 back in the loss column of the Astros for the top spot in the AL West, and 2 back of the Guardians for the third wild card spot. The Rangers hoping to salvage the finale of this 3-game series tomorrow. Dustin May from Justin, Texas, goes for the Brewers. He's 8-8 with a 4.56 ERA, combining his time with the Cards and the Brewers. It's Kamar Rocker going for the Rangers. Dustin May had a one-pitch outing his last time against the Mets. He was struck by a line drive, came out of the game, but was throwing a couple days later, and he is ready to make his start tomorrow. Kamar Rocker got the start to begin the road trip and was the starting pitcher for the Rangers' only win so far on the road. Rocker 5-10 with a 4.41 ERA. First pitch of that one coming across at 1:10. Our coverage on the Rangers Sports Network and the Trajan Wealth Rangers Radio Network will begin at 12:30. Well, for Adam and Dylan back in the studio, for our engineer on site, Ryan Elliott, for Matt Hicks, and the voice of the Rangers, Eric Nadel. Jared Sandler, thanking you for being with us. The final score tonight, the Brewers 5, the Rangers 3. We'll talk to you tomorrow.
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1: Your KSST KRVA FM weather calls for mostly clear skies. We'll see the daybreak low drop down to 76 degrees, so we're going to start off Sunday already pretty warm. That wind out of the southeast, but that's going to be very light. Sunny and hot again for Sunday. Again, a light southerly breeze. The daytime high right at about 100 degrees. I'm meteorologist Jared Cirillo.
2: That Texas sun, she's a beautiful beast. 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So let's keep the Lone Star State burning bright, not burning down.
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3: With an Ag Minute, I'm Chelsea Wade. Data centers are a polarizing topic in much of farm country. Ag economics professor Mackenzie Boyce at Oklahoma State University talks about why they're such a big topic of conversation.
4: I think for a number of reasons, but as we see data center development or the demand for data center development increasing across the country, that these data centers need additional places to locate. And in a lot of rural areas, there's obviously land available and it can often be available at relatively lower costs. So I think that's one of the main reasons we're seeing more attention of data centers in rural areas.
3: She says each community needs to evaluate the pros and cons.
4: We can think about what other types of developments they may be forgoing in order to say yes to that data center. But whether it's a benefit or a pitfall across all of these different economic considerations will really depend on the specifics of the project, as well as some of the negotiations that the host community is able to work out.
3: And this has been an Ag Minute. I'm Chelsea Wade, TSC News.
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3: During the Tuesday morning

0: regular meeting of the Hopkins County Commissioner's Court, a 90-day burn ban was issued, which restricts outdoor burning until about November 23rd of this year. The lack of rain and continued dry conditions have made the burn ban necessary, as most of our neighboring counties have already issued similar restrictions. As of Monday, the Texas A&M Forest Service map showing 190 counties across Texas out of 254 had already issued an outdoor burn ban. Hopkins County, now being the largest county in our northeast Texas area to issue a burn ban that it previously had not done so. Franklin, Titus, Raines, and Camp counties all still yet to issue a burn ban. But with no substantial rain in the forecast, it stands to reason those neighboring counties might be issuing outdoor burn bans pretty quickly. An outdoor hot work restriction is also in effect as the burn ban continues, but permits being issued by Hopkins County for acceptable work to be performed during the ban. You can find out more information about that by going to HopkinsCountyTX.org. The Hopkins County burn ban now in effect, running for 90 days, but that order could be lifted if and when we get any substantial rain.
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1: Your KSST KRVA FM weather calls for mostly clear skies. We'll see the daybreak low drop down to 76 degrees, so we're going to start off Sunday already pretty warm. That wind out of the southeast, but that's going to be very light. Sunny and hot again for Sunday. Again, a light southerly breeze. The daytime high right at about 100 degrees. I'm meteorologist Jared Cirillo.
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0: 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And we would agree.
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2: Ag Commissioner Sid Miller is mobilizing Texas Department of Agriculture disaster resources in response to that Ross wildfire. Earlier this week, the wildfire had burned approximately 80,000 acres and was only 12% contained. More than 1,000 area residents have been evacuated. And now Ag Commissioner Miller activating the State of Texas Agricultural Relief Fund as well as the Hay and Feed Hotline. As that wildfire threatens farms, ranches, and livestock operations across Palo Pinto and Jack counties, the Texas and Southwestern Cattle Raisers Association encouraging their members impacted by the wildfire to contact their local special ranger. Over in Mineral Wells, the Graham Livestock Commission offering the location of the old Mineral Wells sale barn as a temporary hold.

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1: Your KSST KRVA FM weather calls for mostly clear skies. We'll see the daybreak low drop down to 76 degrees, so we're going to start off Sunday already pretty warm. That wind out of the southeast, but that's going to be very light. Sunny and hot again for Sunday. Again, a light southerly breeze. The daytime high right at about 100 degrees. I'm meteorologist Jared Cirillo.
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9: 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It appears by its own numbers, the U.S. government seems insolvent. It's reported that the Treasury shows about $6 trillion in assets and over $47 trillion in liabilities. Add it all up, and it looks like the U.S. owes more than $130 trillion it doesn't have. 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
9: The East Texas A&M Lions football team will open the season playing on ESPN in the 2026 FCS kickoff game. The Lions will play the Mercer University Bears on the Bears' home field in Macon, Georgia. Kickoff will be at 6 p.m. tonight. Mercer, a member of the Southern Conference, and East Texas A&M, a member of the Southland Conference, have never met on the gridiron in their history. In recent years, the FCS kickoff game, spotlighting two members of the NCAA FCS football division, has been played at a neutral site, the historic Crampton Bowl in Montgomery, Alabama. But the venue has ended its partnership with the event. East Texas A&M Athletic Director Jim Curry said, "We're excited to be featured in this year's FCS kickoff and grateful to ESPN and Mercer for partnering in this opportunity to showcase our university and football program in prime time on the opening weekend of the college football season." Curry continued, "This marks the third straight year that Northeast Texas only Division I football program will open the season on a national broadcast, highlighting the momentum of the East Texas A&M brand. ET opened last season at SMU and the season before at San Diego State." KSST News.
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1: Your KSST-KRVA-FM weather calls for mostly clear skies. We'll see the daybreak low drop down to 76 degrees, so we're going to start off Sunday already pretty warm. That wind out of the southeast, but that's going to be very light. Sunny and hot again for Sunday. Again, a light southerly breeze. The daytime high right at about 100 degrees. I'm meteorologist Jared Cirillo.
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12: 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Quitman 19, Como Picton 6. 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Life Oak Cliff 69, Rains 12. Mount Vernon 32, North Lamar 18 Thursday night. Hooks 89, Mineola 49. Six-man football, Gordon 57, Campbell 12 Thursday night. New Orleans kicker Daniel Carlson's 53-yard field goal with a minute 55 remaining allowed the New Orleans Saints to beat the Dallas Cowboys 27-24 Friday night. Sam Howell threw two fourth-quarter touchdown passes for the Cowboys and had a tying two-point conversion run as the Cowboys erased a 15-point deficit but missed out on their first undefeated preseason in 20 years. Logan Henderson gave up one hit over seven innings as the Milwaukee Brewers downed the Texas Rangers 6-1 on Friday night. The Rangers' Danny Jansen hit a solo home run in the third. The Rangers play the Brewers again at Milwaukee at 6:15 Saturday night on KSST. KSST Sports.
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1: Your KSST KRVA FM weather calls for mostly clear skies. We'll see the daybreak low drop down to 76 degrees, so we're going to start off Sunday already pretty warm. That wind out of the southeast, but that's going to be very light. Sunny and hot again for Sunday. Again, a light southerly breeze. The daytime high right at about 100 degrees. I'm meteorologist Jared Cirillo.
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11: 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Before you can see those black clouds rolling in, we're reporting on the hazardous weather, informing you of any watches or warnings. 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
14: The 2026 football season opened with a 38-14 loss for the Sulphur Springs Wildcats at Mount Pleasant Thursday night in a game heard on KSST. Tigers running back Brandon McCoo scored four touchdowns on runs of 37, 1, 5, and 16 yards. After falling behind 21-0, the Wildcats scored on a 5-yard run by quarterback Deuce Timmons. Mount Pleasant's Giovanni Mendoza kicked a 40-yard field goal on the final play of the first half to make the score 24-7. In the third quarter, the Wildcats scored on a 30-yard screen pass from Timmons to Dobson Martin. Gael Garcia kicked both extra points for the Wildcats. The Wildcats play Texarkana Pleasant Grove at Gerald Prim Stadium next Friday night. The Lady Cats volleyball team won three matches in the Caddo Mills tournament Thursday. They beat Quitman and Heritage Christian 2-0 and Mineola 2-1. Lady Cats now 17-5 for the season. They host Kemp at 5:30 p.m. Friday and return to the Caddo Mills tournament on Saturday. The American Psychiatric Association believes there's no health without mental health. 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
1: Your KSST KRVA FM weather calls for mostly clear skies. We'll see the daybreak low drop down to 76 degrees, so we're going to start off Sunday already pretty warm. That wind out of the southeast, but that's going to be very light. Sunny and hot again for Sunday. Again, a light southerly breeze. The daytime high right at about 100 degrees. I'm meteorologist Jared Cirillo.
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17: In high school football, Mount Pleasant over Sulphur Springs, 38-14 Thursday night. Quitman 19, Como Picton 6. Big Sandy 54, Cumbie 6. Linden Kildare 26, Alba Golden 20, Grand Saline 28, Cooper 7, Winsboro 31, Leonard nothing, Commerce 49, Lone Oak 6, Life Oak Cliff 69, Rains 12, Mount Vernon 32, North Lamar 18 Thursday night, Hooks 89, Mineola 49, Six-Man Football Gordon 57, Campbell 12 Thursday night. New Orleans kicker Daniel Carlson's 53-yard field goal with a minute 55 remaining allowed the New Orleans Saints to beat the Dallas Cowboys 27-24 Friday night. Sam Howell threw two fourth-quarter touchdown passes for the Cowboys and had a tying two-point conversion run as the Cowboys erased a 15-point deficit but missed out on their first undefeated preseason in 20 years. Logan Henderson gave up one hit over seven innings as the Milwaukee Brewers downed the Texas Rangers 6-1 on Friday night. The Rangers' Danny Jansen hit a solo home run in the third. The Rangers play the Brewers again at Milwaukee at 6:15 Saturday night on KSST. KSST Sports.
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1: Your KSST KRVA FM weather calls for mostly clear skies. We'll see the daybreak low drop down to 76 degrees, so we're going to start off Sunday already pretty warm. That wind out of the southeast, but that's going to be very light. Sunny and hot again for Sunday. Again, a light southerly breeze. The daytime high right at about 100 degrees. I'm meteorologist Jared Cirillo.
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11: The East Texas A&M Lions football team will open the season playing on ESPN. In the 2026 FCS kickoff game, the Lions will play the Mercer University Bears on the Bears' home field in Macon, Georgia. Kickoff will be at 6 p.m. tonight. Mercer, a member of the Southern Conference, and East Texas A&M, a member of the Southland Conference, have never met on the gridiron in their history. In recent years, the FCS kickoff game, spotlighting two members of the NCAA FCS football division, has been played at a neutral site, the historic Crampton Bowl in Montgomery, Alabama. But the venue has ended its partnership with the event. East Texas A&M Athletic Director Jim Curry said, "We're excited to be featured in this year's FCS kickoff and grateful to ESPN and Mercer for partnering in this opportunity to showcase our university and football program in prime time on the opening weekend of the college football season." Curry continued, "This marks the third straight year that Northeast Texas only Division I football program will open the season on a national broadcast, highlighting the momentum of the East Texas A&M brand. ET opened last season at SMU and the season before at San Diego State." KSST News.
12: Every day, thousands of you are summoned to your local courthouses for jury duty. 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
2: The trade relationship between the U.S. and Canada is best described as tense after the two countries announced dueling tariffs.
3: Virginia Houston, the Senior Director of Government Relations for the American Farm Bureau Federation, said the relationship is evolving by the day.
4: We know Canada and the U.S. were negotiating in a hope to avoid those tariffs, but unfortunately, talks fell apart at the last minute, and a 50% tariff on Canadian imports into the U.S. went into effect. Canada retaliated with tariffs of their own, matching the U.S. tariffs dollar for dollar, and those tariffs are set to go into effect on September 8th.
3: Houston said Canada notably targeted some U.S. agricultural products.
4: Dairy is probably the biggest ag product they have put retaliatory tariffs on, as well as some ag equipment. Originally, Canada announced they would tariff U.S. seafood exports to Canada, which is about a $1 billion industry in 2025. However, Canada announced that they would not tariff U.S. seafood exports. That supply chain is very highly integrated.
3: Chad Smith, Washington.
2: And with an Ag Minute, I'm Chelsea Wade, TSA News.
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1: Your KSST KRVA FM weather calls for mostly clear skies. We'll see the daybreak low drop down to 76 degrees, so we're going to start off Sunday already pretty warm. That wind out of the southeast, but that's going to be very light. Sunny and hot again for Sunday. Again, a light southerly breeze. The daytime high right at about 100 degrees. I'm meteorologist Jared Cirillo.
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5: 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The Marine Corps League Detachment 1357 will hold a memorial service on Celebration Square on Friday, September 11th at 11 a.m. It'll be one of the most emotional programs you will ever have the pleasure to attend. 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
9: Texas Agriculture Commissioner Sid Miller today mourned the passing of country music icon Dolly Parton, remembering a legendary entertainer whose music, faith, generosity, and unmistakable spirit touched generations of Americans and earned her a special place in the hearts of Texans. The following statement may be attributed to Commissioner Miller. Quote, Texas may not have been Dolly Parton's home, but we sure loved her like she was one of our own. Dolly left an indelible mark on the people of the Lone Star State and on generations of Texas musicians who followed her lead. Dolly represented everything we admire in Texas: faith, hard work, independence, generosity, grace, and never forgetting where you came from. She proved a country girl could conquer the world without ever losing touch with her kindness, her roots, or her people. Through her unstoppable charity, commitment to early childhood literacy, and endless generosity, Dolly truly loved her neighbor. She lifted rural America, inspired millions, and stood as a shining example of the American spirit. Texas has lost a great friend, and America has lost a national treasure. God bless Dolly Parton. She was truly one of a kind. End quote.
10: There was this one
11: Ram
10: time
11: and
10: I
11: the entire
10: camping
11: family
10: with my
11: loved good
10: time
11: oldies here
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10: when
11: KSST,
10: I was maybe like
11: 12:30 a.m.
10: It was amazing. We could hear the sounds of the forest all around us. 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I'll definitely never forget it.
12: Most of us have a memory of being in nature we'll never forget.
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2: USDA announced a plan to strengthen performance standards to prevent salmonella in meat, poultry, and egg processing plants.
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4: Undersecretary for Food Safety Mindy Brashear says the Salmonella Safe Plan builds upon existing salmonella performance standards.
3: We want to really incentivize processors to go above and beyond that testing to have what we're going to call the gold standard. The gold standard will be given to our plants that are passing and they have good results from the testing, but then they go above and beyond and do additional testing. They implement interventions, they do bowel mapping in their plants, and they have a really good understanding of how to control salmonella in their facilities.
4: I'm Rod Bain reporting for the U.S. Department of Agriculture in Washington, D.C.
2: And with an Ag Minute, I'm Chelsea Wade, TSA News.
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0: Welcome to Peace by Believing with John Redmond, Associate Pastor of First Baptist Church in Pasadena, Texas. There are times in life where we need a breakthrough. Perhaps you need a breakthrough now in your family, in your work, in your health, in your finances, or in your outlook on life. The good news is that our God is a God of breakthroughs. Sometimes, though, a breakthrough is preceded by a time of fasting. Over the next two programs, we will see the three features of effective fasting as John begins his message titled, Do You Need a Breakthrough of Some Kind?
1: If you have your Bible today, I wish you would open it to the book of 2 Samuel, chapter number 5. And as you are finding that passage of Scripture, let me ask you a question. On this Sunday morning, at this time in your life, are you in need of a breakthrough of some kind? I mean, I wonder today, how many here are in need of a breakthrough? You've come to a situation and it's like you've hit a wall and you just need God to help you break through. Some here today, I would think, need a breakthrough in your family, in your what's happening in your home. You just feel like you've kind of hit a wall and you just need God to help you so that you can break through. Maybe in your work, you've worked where you work for a long time, and whether it's just inner office turmoil or tension, or maybe the company's going in a different direction and you just think it's not the same as it used to be. I just need a breakthrough, either for God to change things here or to change my perspective of things here, or God to open a door for me to have a new job somewhere. Some here today may need a breakthrough in their health, either medically or supernaturally. You have hit a wall and you're just not getting any better, and the doctors don't really know what to do. You need a breakthrough. Some in your finances today, the bills just keep coming in and piling up, and yet you have more money going out paying bills than you do coming in from any source of income. You just need a financial breakthrough. I wonder today if there are any people here who need a breakthrough emotionally. Maybe you're at one of those times in life where you are anxious, you're fearful, you're uptight, you're stressed out. Maybe some here today are beyond that. They're depressed. And for you, getting out of bed has become a real challenge. And the fact that you're here today, you had to really work at making yourself get out of bed and cleaning up and getting ready to come to church. And maybe there's some home today, and the reason you're home is not that you can't be here, but it's because you feel like you can't be here. Depression, like a heavy cloud, has come down on you. Some today, it may not be as serious

0: that, but it just may be your outlook on life. You've always been a faith-filled, positive, optimistic person. You look to the future with excitement, with enthusiasm, with expectancy. And now for whatever reason, or for whatever reasons, you think, I don't have anything to look forward to. And maybe you've even begun to think your best days are in the past and the future will never be as good as what the past has been. You know what? You need a breakthrough in your emotions. And as we're going to see today, and this is the good news of the sermon, ours is a God of the breakthrough. Ours is a God who can help us when we reach an impossible situation. Now, in 2 Samuel chapter 5, beginning in verse 17, David needed a breakthrough. The Bible says, now when the Philistines, these were the enemies of the Israelites, heard that David had been anointed king over Israel, that is, the Israelites now have anointed David as king, all the Philistines went up to search for David and heard of it. And David heard of it and went down to the stronghold. The Philistines also went and deployed themselves in the valley of Rephaim. So David inquired of the Lord, saying, shall I go up against the Philistines? Will you deliver them into my hand? And the Lord said to David, go up, for I will deliver the Philistines into your hand. So David went to Baal Perazim, and David defeated them there. And he said, the Lord has broken through my enemies before me. Those two words, broken through, are our key words. Like a breakthrough of water. Therefore, he called the name of that place Baal Perazim. And that Hebrew phrase, Baal Perazim, literally means God of the breakthrough. In other words, like a flood of water, God broke through the enemy lines and God defeated the Philistines. That's interesting. This week in my reading and in my studying of the word breakthrough, we just saw the word breakthrough in our scripture this morning. One writer has said, these are his words, not mine, that a breakthrough signifies God's power to intervene. Do you need that today? Do you need for God to intervene in your situation, in your family, and in your dynamic of whatever might be going on? It is God's power to intervene. It is God's power to smash through, to overcome impossible blocked situations. Again, don't raise your hand, but I would be curious to know today, how many people feel like, John, that's where I am. I have an impossible situation. The way forward has been blocked, and I need God like a flood of water just to break through and make it possible for me to move forward. Now, how can we have a breakthrough? Well, notice again what David did in verse 19. So David inquired of the Lord. That is, David had a problem. He prayed about the problem, and then he had a breakthrough. And so that says to me that when we have a problem, a serious situation, in order for there to be a breakthrough, there must first be prayer. And David prayed. Now, sometimes, and I wouldn't say this is all the time, because it's not all the time, but there are times in life when we need a breakthrough badly enough, and the situation is serious enough that we need to add something to our prayer. In other words, it's not enough to just pray. We need to add something to our prayer, and that something that we need to add is fasting. Fasting is intensified prayer. When a person fasts, in addition to just praying, what they are saying to God is, God, this is a desperate situation, and desperate times call for desperate measures. And so, God, I'm going to add fasting to my prayer. Fasting, I like to think of fasting this way. It is prayer on steroids. It is serious prayer. It is strong prayer. And again, it's not something that you do every day or necessarily even all the time, but it is something that you do when you need God's divine intervention. Now turn to the right several books to Isaiah chapter 58. This is the classic passage in all the Bible on fasting. If you were in seminary and you were writing a research paper on fasting, if you didn't have Isaiah chapter 58 in that paper, you're not going to get a very good grade, because this is the classic passage on fasting. And here we read about two different types of fasting. We read, first of all, about what I would call a going through the motions type of fasting. It is fasting, But it's more just going through the motions. There's no real heart in it. In Isaiah 58, in verse number 3, the people said, "Why have we fasted and you have not seen? Why have we afflicted our souls and you take no notice?" In other words, they're saying to God, "God, we have gone without food. We have starved ourselves. And it doesn't seem like you have paid any attention." And God said, "In fact, in the day of your fast, you find pleasure and exploit all your laborers." That is, you take advantage of all your workers. God is saying to those who own their own businesses, "You're fasting, but you're not paying your employees what you ought to be paying them. You're being cheap. And you're an employer, but the employees are being mistreated." And God says, "Your heart, this is not right. Indeed," verse 4, "you fast for strife and debate and to strike with the fist of wickedness. You will not fast as you do this day to make your voice heard on high." And then God says, "Is this a fast that I have chosen? A fast for a man to afflict his soul? Is it to bow down his head like a bulrush and spread out sackcloth and ashes? Would you call this a fast and an acceptable day to the Lord?" God is saying, "Yes, you're fasting. Technically, you're fasting. You're not eating any food. And you're saying your prayers. But when you bow down to pray and go through all the motions, your heart is not in what you're doing. You're going through the motions, but there is no heart in what you're doing." So this is what I call going through the motions type of fasting. Now, the other type of fasting is seeking the heart of God. Look in verse 6. God says, "Is this not the fast that I have chosen? To loose the bonds of wickedness." That is, to stop sinning and to do what's right. To undo the heavy burdens, to let the oppressed go free. God says, listen, in true biblical fasting, one of the things you're supposed to do is treat other people right. Not put burdens on them or not make them feel oppressed, and that you break every yoke. God is saying, you have put yokes of bondage on people. And yeah, you're not eating and you're saying your prayers, but you're not treating people right. This is not the fast that I have chosen. Verse 7, "Is it not to share your bread with the hungry and that you bring to your house the poor who are cast out? When you see the naked, that you cover him and not hide yourself from your own flesh?" And he's saying, this is the type of fast that I have chosen. Look in verse 9, halfway through the verse. "If you take away the yoke," again talks about the yoke, a picture here of putting someone in bondage. "If you take away the yoke from your midst, the pointing of the finger," that is, when you're fasting, you're not supposed to be criticizing other people. You're not supposed to be finding fault with others. No, the pointing of the finger, stop doing that. "And speaking wickedness," stop talking in a way that is not honoring to God. And he says, "If you extend your soul to the hungry and satisfy the afflicted soul." And he's saying, there's a type of fasting where a person is genuinely seeking the heart of God. Now, when you fast for the right reason and you do it in the right way, things that have confused you will become clear to you. I wonder how many here today are facing a decision and you're confused and you're trying to decide, should I do this or that? And you don't know what to do. You're confused. Or maybe some today, even in your own relationship with God, you're confused. And you're trying to figure out whether or not you even belong to God, whether or not you're even saved, and you're confused by that. Well, when you fast, that confusion will become clear. Look in verse 8. At the beginning of the verse, God said, "Your light shall break forth like the morning." Like, when you're confused, it's like your mind is dark, and you don't know what to do. But when you get the answer, it's like the light came on. And that's what the Bible, it's what God is saying here. It's that your light shall break forth like the morning. The confusion will be replaced with clarity. And not only that, when you fast, things that you have been waiting on will happen quickly. Some of you have probably been waiting on something for a long time. You've been praying for God to answer a prayer, to meet a need, for God to do something. You're praying something for your kids or for your grandchildren, for your spouse or for your parents, or you're praying for something and nothing seems to be happening. Well, so you're in what we would call the waiting room. You're just waiting. Well, when you fast, all that can be sped up. Look at the second part of verse 8. God said, "Your healing shall spring forth speedily." Now here he's talking about physical healing, and that's one of the things that can happen as a result of fasting. But I'm drawing your attention not just to the healing, but this part that says it will spring forth speedily. Something can happen in a hurry. And not only that, God can turn your gloom, your sadness, your depression, your heavy-heartedness, God can turn that into joy. Look down in verse number 10. It says in the middle of the verse, "Then your light shall dawn in the darkness, and your darkness shall be as the noonday." That word darkness there literally means in the Hebrew, your gloom. You know, when you're sad, when you're gloomy, when you're discouraged, when you're down, it's like you're living in darkness, not the darkness of nature, but the darkness of your own mind and soul. But when we fast, notice what God says, "Your darkness shall be as the noonday." It's going to be as bright as the day, and that gloom is going to turn into joy. And those are just some of the reasons that we should fast. Now, let me just say this about fasting. Fasting is a mystery to me. I don't understand fasting. I heard James Dobson years ago, founder of Focus on the Family. And Dr. Dobson said, "There's something about fasting that I don't understand. It doesn't make sense." He was saying the same thing. "It's a mystery to me." But then he said this. He said, "There's something about fasting that honors God. And as a result of that, there's something about fasting that God will always honor." And you know, that there's truth in that. The Bible says, in fact, God said in 1 Samuel, "Those who honor me, I will honor." And so if we seek to honor God, you've honored God by coming to church today. You could have gone to Galveston. You could have gone to the mall or to a movie, or you slept in. You could have done a lot of different things. You came to church. And by coming to church, you've obeyed God and you've honored God. All right? Now, God is going to honor you for what you've already done today. Anytime we honor God, God honors us. And fasting is one of those things that honors God. Now, for the last several years, I don't know how many years, but I would say 15 or 16 years, we have set aside as a church 3 days as days of prayer and fasting. I'm encouraging you for the remainder of this sermon to be open to fasting. To be open. I'm not asking you, nor will I at the end of the sermon, I'm not asking anybody here today to make a commitment to do a 3-day fast starting tomorrow. And here's why. You've had no advance notice on that. I don't know what your schedule is, what your family life, I don't know what's happening. This, it just may not be the time for you to do this. You may want to do the fast Thursday, Friday, Saturday. You may want to do the fast next Tuesday, Wednesday, Thursday. You may want to do the fast in March. All things being equal, and you say, "Well, there's no reason for me not to do it." If you feel the leadership of the Holy Spirit impressing upon your heart to fast, I'm encouraging you to fast. Now, here's one thing I love about being a Christian. As Christians, Romans chapter 8, we are to be led by the Spirit, right? Led, not pressured by a preacher. You know, some preachers will put the pressure on you. If you don't do this, you know, you don't love God. Well, that's not true. If you didn't love God, you wouldn't be in church today. I'm not trying to pressure anybody in this. I'm asking you to be open to the leadership of the Holy Spirit and ask God, for the next 3 days, or if not these 3 days, what 3 days could I set aside for a time of prayer and fasting? If God leads you to do it, do it. If you feel no leadership from God to do it, I wouldn't do it. I wouldn't do anything I didn't feel God leading me to do. So, I mean, I don't know how to put less pressure on than to say that. You just follow the leadership of God, but do be open to what God might lead you to do. Now, let's think about some features of effective fasting. We can get a little more specific now. Some of you, you don't even know what the word fasting means. Well, in the Bible, and in its traditional sense, fasting means to go without food so that instead of eating lunch, you spend that time reading your Bible and praying and asking God for a breakthrough in your life wherever you need that. That's what fasting is. But as we think about the three features of effective fasting, the first thing I would mention is this: a meaningful sacrifice. Whatever it is that you sacrifice, whether it's lunch, whether it's breakfast, whether it's dinner, whether it's snacks, whether it's sweets, whether it's not even anything to do with food, as we'll talk, it may be television, whatever it might be, you're sacrificing something, but you want to make it a meaningful sacrifice. 2 Samuel chapter 24 and verse 24, David said, "I will not offer to the Lord offerings that cost me nothing. One of the things I want to make clear in this message today is, whatever you fast from, if it means something to you, it will mean something to God. Now, the reason food is always, a good thing to fast from, or sometimes it's a good thing, is because food means something to all of us. You start skipping meals, and you're going to feel that. Because you need food. Maybe it'll be like a Daniel fast. You know, Daniel, he fasted not from all food, but from certain food. He didn't eat meat or anything like that. And if you've ever done the Daniel fast, you know it's basically just fruit, vegetables, and water. It's no meat. It's no bread. It's no sugar. It's a very limited diet. And so you say, well, I might want to do that. I might give up, if you're a big steak eater, you say, I may just give up steak or meat for 3 days, whatever it might be. But again, it has to mean something to you. For example, if I said to God tomorrow morning, now God, today I begin my 3-day fast. And Lord, I want you to know that for the next 3 days, I will not be eating spinach and kale for these next 3 days. No spinach and no kale for me. Well, that wouldn't even be a fast. I mean, that means nothing. I'm not going to eat that if I'm not on a fast. Now, you may, but I'm not. Like for me, I don't drink coffee. Now, I can go to a coffee place and get something else, but I don't drink coffee. When I was about 9 or 10 years old, one summer I was with my grandparents. I guess Joel and I were at our grandparents' church back in Georgia. And I can remember going into my grandfather's Sunday school class and all these older men in there. The men went to one class and the women went to another class. And my grandfather said, you're with me today. You come with me. So I went into his class, and here are all these older men, and they're drinking their coffee out of a white styrofoam cup, like many of you have done today in your connection group. Well, that's what they were doing. And my grandfather was taking me around, and he was introducing me to all of his friends. This is my grandson, John. And one of those men said, well, John, I'm just a little fella, said, would you like a cup of coffee? I said, well, I believe I would. I thought everybody else is drinking one. I believe I want to be one of the men here. I believe I would. And they brought me the coffee, and I took that, and I drank a sip of that. And I thought, that is the worst tasting stuff I've ever had in my life. And I made a decision then, 10 years old. I said, as long as I live, I will never drink coffee. And I never have. And so for me, if I said, now God, for the next 3 days, no coffee, no spinach, no kale. Well, that doesn't mean anything to me. That wouldn't mean anything to God. Some of you, if you don't have your morning coffee, you get the shakes, right? You get the jitters. And so maybe you shouldn't fast. I don't want anybody having real major problems on this. But you just have to decide, whatever it is. I'm encouraging, if you feel God leading you to go on a fast, either the next 3 days or some other time, devise your own fast. Again, we have done here for these 15 or 16 years, not a food fast, but a media fast. You say, John, why have you emphasized a media fast? Well, for a couple of reasons. First of all, there are a lot of people here who should never fast from food. You're diabetic. You have to take insulin. Your blood sugar would drop, and it would be foolish for you to fast from food. Others take different types of medication, and you're supposed to take that medication with food. So I'm not going to ever ask somebody to do what their doctor's telling them not to do. That wouldn't be wisdom. And so a food fast, when you have, we'll have well over 2,000 people between the two services today, there just would be hundreds of people who can't go without food. The media fast is something we can all do. Folks, this may come as a surprise. You can live without television. You can live without it. In fact, you could make an argument that you might live better without television. Now, I'm not saying you should go without television, but I'm saying you should think about it. What is it about going without television? The silence. What's so good about it is the one thing we hate so much about it. Silence. We don't like silence. We get in our car, we turn the radio on, or we put some music in. We get home, we turn the television on. We feel like we have company, And we do find out what's going on. We need to keep up with the world. I'm not down on television. I have two in my house. There's nothing wrong inherently with watching television, but when we cut the TV off for 3 days, we just get silent before the Lord. Now, that may be overwhelming to you. That may be too much for you. And maybe it wouldn't even be wise for you. I think of people who live alone, and you say, John, it's just me in the house as it is. And if I turn the TV off, it's going to be so quiet, I'm going to climb the walls. Well, God didn't want you to climb the walls. And so maybe you don't need to give up TV for 3 days. Maybe you need to give up TV in the evening from 6 to 8. Okay? 6 to 7. Just devise your own fast. Just set aside 30 minutes. You're going to fast from 30 minutes of TV a day, an hour a day, 2 hours a day, the morning news, TV. You devise your own fast. Don't let me pressure you. Ask God. Because see, here's the idea. When you're turning the TV off, it's not just that you're turning the TV off and calling your friend and talking to them while you would have been watching TV. That defeats the whole purpose. You're turning the TV off and you're opening your Bible and you're praying and you're saying, God, I need that breakthrough that John was talking about at the beginning of his sermon. And so, God, for the next 30 minutes, and for some of you, 30 minutes with total silence, you know what? I think that's all God would expect. Because you couldn't go longer than that. And I understand that. You just say, for 30 minutes, I'm going to read my Bible and I'm going to pray. It is a meaningful sacrifice, whatever it is. I want to say it again. If it means something to you, it will mean something to God.
1: Unfortunately, that's all the time we have for today. But before we go, I would like to ask you, are you yourself in need of a breakthrough? If so, have you considered fasting? We have a booklet titled Prayer and Fasting, 3 Days of Seeking the Lord, on our website that will guide you through a 3-day fast of your choosing. 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Thank you for joining us today, and we look forward to you being with us on the next Peace by Believing with John Redmond as John continues his message. Do you need a breakthrough of some kind?

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going to be back in Romans 2. And, you know, I told you last week that I was going to preach it, and I didn't think I'd get through, but I kind of did, but I kind of didn't. And I wasn't going to go back to that same well, but I think I will, and I may regret it, but, you know, you never know. So, okay, so just let me read this, and then we'll talk about it, okay? How about that? Romans chapter 2, verse 1. Says, therefore, you are inexcusable, O man, whoever you are who judge. Yeah, Romans chapter 2, verse 1. For in whatever you judge someone else, you condemn yourself. For you who judge, you practice the same things yourself. But we know that the judgment of God is according to truth against those who practice such things. And do you think this, O man? You who judge those who practice such things, and you do things too, that you will escape the judgment of God? Or do you despise the riches of his goodness, his forbearance and his long-suffering, not knowing that the goodness of God is what led you to repentance? But in accordance with your hardness and your impenitent heart, you are treasuring up for yourself wrath in the days of wrath and revelation of the righteous judgment of God, who will render to each one according to his deeds. He's going to give eternal life to those who by patient continuance in doing good seek for glory, honor, and immortality. But to those who are self-seeking and do not obey the truth, but obey unrighteousness, indignation and wrath, tribulation and anguish on every soul of man who does evil, of the Jew first and also of the Greek. But glory, honor, and peace to those who work what is good, to the Jew first and also to the Greek, for there is no partiality with God. All right, so here's the deal, and this is why I think it's important, because I really want to talk about some things this morning, and y'all just bear with me, because there's a lot of stuff banging around up here in this thing here this morning. And so it's, you know, what I need is I need for it to just kind of flow out, you know, without it being all scattered like it is right now up here, right? And so, remember, we're kingdom people, right? And we serve a king. It's just the way it is. And as we serve a king, the king we serve has a kingdom. And his kingdom is called the kingdom of heaven or the kingdom of God. There's an opposite kingdom of his. It's called the kingdom of the world or the kingdom of darkness. So there's two competing kingdoms that are out there. And these two kingdoms are always competing for us, therefore, our attention. They're trying to affect us and infect us and draw us in. Okay, so one thing I think, or I believe, that the Bible teaches, that the church is to live in the kingdom of heaven, and we're to represent our king. And in representing our king, we got to represent him the way he would want to be represented, because if we're not really representing him, we're representing us. So if we're followers of Jesus Christ, which that's what I think we are, I think most people in here would say, yes, I am. I'm a believer in Jesus Christ. But a disciple is a follower of Jesus Christ. So as a follower of Jesus Christ, I want to know who he is, how he is. I want to know what his character is, and I want to begin to follow after him, because here's what I want to do. I want to grow. I don't want to stay where I'm at. If I'm part of his kingdom, and he's called me, and he saved me, and he delivered me, then I want to grow, and I want to become everything that he called me to be in every area of my life. And here's why I want to do that. Because if I do that, then I will be living in kingdom reality, and I will get the benefits of the kingdom, which are great peace and joy and fulfillment. And if I don't live inside of the realm of the kingdom of heaven, then guess what? I'm not going to get to experience those things. I might experience them a little bit, but not in totality, unless I begin to really live inside of that kingdom, right? So here we are, and we're here, but our job and our goal and what God wants us to do, because the Bible says that it's not God's will that anybody should perish, but that all people should come into the saving knowledge of Jesus Christ. That's not his will that anybody should be lost. He wants everybody to be saved. You hear me this morning? No matter what. No matter what they've done, no matter what they're like, no matter what they're doing right now, his desire is that for all men will be saved. The Bible says he's the Savior of all men.
especially those that believe, is what it says, I think, in Timothy. So the will of our Father and our King is for everybody to be saved and to come into his kingdom and to be a part of that kingdom. And he uses us, the church, he uses the church to advance that kingdom and let folk know this is what the kingdom is. This is what God's will for your life is. Hey, come on over. It's a better life. It's a better way. Come over to the kingdom through Jesus Christ our Lord, right? That's what it's all about. Now, I'm fixing to get down to some nitty-gritty here. The truth of the matter is we see in Romans chapter 1, and he goes through in Romans chapter 1, and I talked about this just a minute last week, and I'm going to kind of just touch on it just a second. In Romans chapter 1, he begins to list off a lot of stuff that's sin. And we'll just read them if you want to. I don't mind reading them again. Therefore, God also gave them to uncleanness and the lust of their hearts to dishonor their bodies. I'm in 1:24. Among themselves, and they exchanged the truth of God for a lie, and they worshipped and served the creature rather than the Creator, who is blessed forever. God gave them up. Women exchanged the natural use for a woman, and it was woman with woman. Likewise, men burned. They left the natural use of a woman, and men burned in their lust for one another, men with men, committing what is shameful. And even as they did not like to retain God in their knowledge, God gave them over to a debased mind to do things which are not fitting, being filled, and this is where it really gets interesting to me, being filled with all unrighteousness, sexual immorality, wickedness, covetousness, maliciousness, full of envy, they're full of murder, they're full of strife, they're full of deceit, they're full of evil-mindedness. Listen to this, they're whisperers. You know what a whisperer is? Yeah, they're whisperers. They're backbiters. You know what that is? You ever been up to a house and they got a little chihuahua in there? And a little thing comes up? Yeah. They're backbiters. They're haters of God. They're violent. They're proud. They're boasters. They're inventors of evil. They're evil things. They're disobedient to their parents. Verse 31. They're undiscerning. They're untrustworthy. They're unloving. They're unforgiving. They're unmerciful. Who, knowing the righteous judgment of God, that those who practice such things as all those I just read, they deserve death. But not only do they do those things, but they also approve of those who practice them. Therefore, you are inexcusable, O man, whoever you are who judge for whatever you judge someone else, you condemn yourself, for you who judge practice the same things. Okay, so he lists off a lot of stuff, and I believe that probably all of us would fit into that category to some degree or another. Would you agree to that? I mean, it's a pretty big list, and it's a pretty comprehensive list, and man, from what I know about people and church people and everybody that I've ever been around, it kind of covered us all, and I think that was Paul's intent, so that we didn't just pick on one group or one thing or one sin or one something. You know what I mean? He kind of put enough out there that we're like, okay, man, he's talking to me. And so what he's saying is, he's saying that you're inexcusable, oh man, whoever you are who judge someone else, because whatever you judge someone else in, you condemn yourself, because you judge for who you judge, you practice the same thing. So what it's saying is, when we judge someone else for what they're doing, we condemn ourselves because we do stuff too, but yet we're judging them for what they do, but yet we got stuff in our own life, and so we condemn ourselves by the way we judge them, and we don't do exactly the same thing as them, but in the eyes of God, sin is sin, right? So we do things that are just as bad, right? In the eyes of God. Now, that's the problem with the church, and that's the problem with our mindset, is because we want to classify sin. And we want to have degrees of sin. And there may be a little truth in that, because the Bible does call out some sin as different than others, and the Bible does call out sexual sin as being different than all other sins, because it says this, that it's a sin against your own body. But outside of that, it really doesn't call out one sin over the other, right? And so what we do in the church is we begin to look at other people, and we begin to judge what they got going on in their life. We do it all the time. The church is very good at it. The church has become an expert at evaluating other people. We being the church, the people. And so we're really good at doing that. But the problem is we don't know what's true and what's not true.
And the next problem is we don't really have the authority to place that kind of judgment on somebody else. You see what I'm saying this morning? It's just not up to us to judge. It's up to God to judge. And the Bible's very clear that we all will stand before the judgment seat of Christ one day to give an account of everything that we've done in this body, whether good or bad. Every one of us, I've got to stand before God for me. I don't have to stand to God for you. Now, I probably do have to stand to God because of what I've preached to you, and that's kind of a scary thing in and of itself for me to think about that. But we all got to stand before God at some point or another and be judged for what we've done. Now, I want to ask you something this morning. Here's what I want you to know, man. I know this, that if I go to heaven one day, which I fully anticipate doing, and I see Jesus and God's judging me and he comes to me, and he says this, I don't know if it's going to be this way. I don't know how it's going to be. But if he comes to me and he says, hey, why should I let you in here? I can promise you this. I'm not going to have nothing to say except one word. And that word's Jesus. That's all I'm going to have to say. I can't say because I've been good, because I've been right, because I'm holy, because I deserve it, because I'm righteous. I can't say any of those things because the truth of the matter is I know those things aren't true. And so the only thing I can say on that day is that I'm here because of Jesus, man. That's my defense. That's what I believe. Now here's the deal. I read an article the other day. I was reading an article, and y'all going, yeah. And so I seen it on Facebook, and man, it was Jeffrey Dahmer. That's a name that a lot of people know, man. I just seen a couple people go whoop back in their seats when I said that, because he was probably one of the most vile people in modern history. He was a murderer. He was a serial killer. He was a cannibalistic, yeah, a pedophile, a perverted, just everything. Everything that we could think of, that's what he was. And I seen an interview that he was given in 1994. And in that interview, man, they asked him about his relationship with the Lord. And he said, man, before I came to prison, I didn't believe in God. I was an atheist, and pretty much an atheist. He didn't say he was an atheist, but he said he didn't believe in God. And he said he believed in evolution and stuff like that. He said, but man, since then, I've come to know that there's a creator, and that God is that creator, and that he made everything that we see, heaven and earth, on purpose and for purpose. And here's what else I've come to know. He said this. I heard him say it on an interview. He said, and I also know that he created me, and that he created me on purpose and for purpose. And I'm listening to him, man, and he said, and here's what else I know. He says, I know I'll spend the rest of my life in prison, and I deserve it. And he said, I know that I, like everybody else, will stand before God one day to answer what I've done. That's what he said. And he said, and I'm glad I'm off the streets. That's why I can't hurt nobody else. But then he said this, and it got me. He said, and I believe that I'm a sinner and that Jesus Christ died for my sin. And I've turned my life to him, and I've allowed him to be the Lord and the Savior of my life. And so I trust in him, and that's all I can do. And when I read that and I heard that, at first I thought, yeah. And then the caption under the Facebook video said this: if you have a problem with this, you don't truly understand the real grace of God, and you don't truly understand the depravity of your own heart. And I thought about that, and I thought, man, isn't that true? But see, we look at someone like Jeffrey Dahmer, and we say, man, there ain't no way God could save him. And listen, he's the Savior of all men. It's not God's will that any should perish, but that all should come to the saving knowledge of Jesus Christ. And I thought about it, and I thought, man, that's what we do as the church, man. We want to try to determine who God can save and who God can't save, who's worthy, who's not worthy, right? And so, therefore, because we operate in that kind of mindset, we begin to judge other folks. We begin to criticize other folks. We begin to see where other folks are at, and we make a determination if they're right or if they're wrong. And when we do that, like I said last week, we're making a determination whether we're right or where we're wrong, because we're saying, I'm not as bad as them. And here's what I want us to know this morning, church. There's some things I want us to know.
all of it's for repentance. Like, that's what it's all about. When I preach and I tell someone about Jesus Christ, if it doesn't lead them to Jesus, which if it leads them to Jesus, it's going to lead them to repentance. Because you can't come to Jesus without repenting, right? So it's all about repentance. It's all about turning. It's all about turning from one direction to another direction. That's what happens when folks really get born again and they truly get saved. Man, they turn. Man, they hear the gospel message. They see the wrongness of their ways, and they understand they're going the wrong direction, and they turn, and they begin to follow Jesus. So the goal of it all is repentance. And here's something else I want us to understand. We can never celebrate sin, right? Ever. You can't celebrate sin. You can't promote it. You can't accept it. But I tell you this. You can't celebrate sin, but you also can't condemn the sinner, right? You hear me, church, this morning? We can't celebrate sin, but we can't condemn the sinner because it's not our place to condemn the sinner, right? And sometimes the church has gotten very good at doing that. I want to read you something, if you would turn with me, Ephesians chapter 2. Ephesians chapter 2, verse 1, it says this, "And you he made alive, who were dead in your trespasses and sins, in which you once walked according to the course of this world, according to the prince of the power of the air, the spirit who now works in the sons of disobedience." In verse 3, "Among whom also," listen to this,

to know, church, that we're all in this thing together, and that we've all been classified as sinners, and that big list in the book of Romans, it covered us all. And I think the reason Paul did that is so that we would understand our job is not to judge. Our job is to serve. We can't be the church God wants us to be if we're judging all the time who's right and who's wrong, if they're going to heaven, if they're not going to heaven, if they're saved, if they're not saved, if what they're doing is right or wrong. Now, I said last week, we do got to make some decisions. Like, I want to hang around good people. Like, I want some godly influence in my life, so I got to look at people and I got to see, hey, are they who I want to run around? I mean, are they living the life I want to live? You know, are they good for me? Are they good for my spirit, man? Are they good to promote my spiritual well-being? And if they're not, I've got to make a determination, man, that's really not what I want to do. If I struggle with alcohol, I probably don't want to hang out at the bar, you know? I mean, it's probably not the thing to do. It probably wouldn't be a good decision. So I got to identify the folks that are doing things I don't want to do, right? And I got to make a decision. I got to see and judge and understand. But that's not what it's talking about. We got to judge all the time. You know, we really do. I mean, if you go to a church, let's just say you come to this church and you hear something about me, right? And I'm the leader of the church. Well, the truth is you don't want to go to a church that the leader's not living a life that's right. I don't think, because when the blind lead the blind, guess what happens? They both fall in the ditch. So the truth is that I would expect you guys to look at my life and to evaluate whether I'm a pastor that you would want in your life, whether I'm setting a good example, whether the things I say, the things I do, the way I live are wholesome and leading the right direction, right? And if you see something in my life and you say, man, that's not really a pattern of God, that's not really what I would want my pastor to be, that's not even what I would want to be, then I would understand if you went to another church and found a pastor that was living his life that way, right? So we do make judgments. We do make decisions about what other people are doing. But the point I'm trying to make, man, is that oftentimes we hurt people that don't need to be hurt by the way we look at them because of the things in their life. And we're not called to judge them for those things. We're called to love them in them things. Because it says in Romans, don't you know that the goodness of God is what led you to repentance? It's the goodness of God. I mean, it's God's grace. It's God's mercy. It's his goodness that led me to repentance. Not just once or twice, but over and over and over, right? And so if we really want to be kingdom people and we really want to reach people, then we've kind of got to get off our high horse a little bit, and we've kind of got to get down to where the rubber meets the road. And we got to understand that just because they do something bad doesn't mean they're bad. And that they're a being that God loves. And that, you know how he's going to love them? He's going to love them through me. And it might be my family. It might be my kids one day. It might be folks that are really close to me. And guess what? They may be doing things that I don't approve of, and they may be doing things that I think the Bible says is wrong. Right? But it doesn't, it matters, but it doesn't matter, because I got to love them. Right? We love the sinner. Right? Is that right, church? Because we can't judge them. Now, here's what really provoked all this morning. A couple weeks ago, I was looking at Facebook, man. Golly, I know I sound like a Facebook junkie. But there was this caption on there, man, and this one really got me, okay? There was a dude on there. It was a picture of a guy, man, and he was a young dude. He was 19 years old. I read the article, man. He was 19. He was a military outfit. It was black and white. It was in the 1900s or something like, or early 1900s. And he was in a black and white military uniform, and he was tied to a post. A wooden post, and he was crying. That's what the picture was. And then I punched on it, and I began to read. And here's what it was. And then I punched on it, and I'm just going to read what it says. Yeah, he was 19 years old when the camera caught him tied to a wooden post at 6:42 a.m., 5 minutes before the British Army would end his life, at a camp in France on June 7, 1919. Private Henry had enlisted at 17 years old after lying about his age. He survived the trenches of a battle where 32 men from his platoon were killed in 3 days, and they walked away as the only ones that were left. The war did not leave his body broken. It shattered his mind.

0: Their tremors racked him. Sleep abandoned him. Loud noises sent him into panic. What we now call post-traumatic stress disorder, the Army then dismissed as being a coward. On November 3rd, 1918, eight days before another battle, Henry's unit was ordered over the top of a hill to advance. When the whistle blew, his body froze. He could not move. 70 seconds later, he ran, not toward the battle, but away from the battle. He was found miles behind the enemy on his side. He was found miles behind on his side of the line in friendly territory, shaking in a ruined barn, arrested, and he was charged with desertion. His court-martial was held 4 days after the war ended. Three officers with no medical training deliberated for 17 minutes. The defense argued shell shock. The verdict was death. Appeals were denied. Discipline, they said, mattered more than mercy. Did you hear that? Discipline, the Army said, his own Army, mattered more than mercy. At 6:47 a.m., eight rifles fired at him. Six bullets struck his chest. The marker over his grave made sure the world knew he had not died in an honorable way. 87 years later, in 2006, the British government finally admitted the truth. Men like Henry were not cowards, but they were traumatized. They were soldiers suffering wounds the Army refused to recognize. He was pardoned long after it no longer mattered to him. And as you picture that photograph of a teenage boy crying, begging, and waiting to be shot by his own Army, you're forced to ask, and here's the question that got me, how many lives are destroyed not by the enemy, but by a system that punishes the broken for breaking? Did you hear that? For a system that punishes the broken for breaking. Now, I thought about that, man. I thought about church. And I thought, man, how true is that? Golly, man. People are all around us, man, that are simply broken. I mean, they're broken, and we don't know what their story is. We have no idea what they've been through. We don't know the trauma in their life. We don't know how they were raised. We don't know how they were treated. We don't know all this stuff, but we think we do. We act like we do. But the truth is, until you've walked in someone's shoes, you don't know. And we make a determination about what they've got going on in their life, how spiritual they are, how godly they are, by the limited knowledge we have. And we don't have any idea of the wounds and the trauma that they're carrying around, that they've been carrying since they were kids. And instead of reaching a loving arm of grace out, discipline. Thank you, ma'am. Appreciate that. We think discipline matters more than mercy. And I'm going to tell you something, church. Listen to me. You got to hear this morning. God's a merciful God, man. And if he wasn't a merciful God, there wouldn't be none of us sitting here and praising him today, because we all deserve something that we ain't getting, and we ain't getting it because of his mercy, right? And it's every one of us. All of us are the same way, man. I'm telling you, the things that people go through, we have no idea. And until we can start to live our lives in a way that really loves folks right where they're at, no matter what they got going on, looks past all that stuff and sees someone that God made, that God created on purpose and for purpose, and we just keep extending God's grace to them. Until we get to that point, I don't believe we're the church that God called us to be. Yes, there's truth. Yes, there's reality. Yes, there's things that God's not pleased with. But the truth of the matter is, if I was a betting man, I would bet that in every one of our lives, there's something in there that wouldn't please a holy God like we ought to please him, right? And so we've got to quit judging other folks in this way, because when we judge them and we do the same things, we're bringing condemnation on ourselves. That's what the Bible says. Matthew 7 says it this way. It says, judge not and you won't be judged. It says, however you judge someone else, you'll be judged back. And it says this in Luke. It says, therefore, be merciful, just as your Father in heaven is merciful. Judge not, and you won't be judged. Condemn not, and you shall not be condemned. Forgive, and you'll be forgiven. Give, and guess what? It'll be given to you. Good measure, pressed down, shaken together, and running over will be put into your bosom, for with the same measure that you use to someone else, it will be measured back to you. Man, that is the truth. I want to read one more thing, and I'm going to close with this. Romans 6, verse 1, it says this, brethren, listen to this, if a man is overtaken in any trespass, like if a man is overtaken in any trespass, you who are spiritual, you go to him, and you restore such a one in a spirit of gentleness, right? Why? Considering yourself, lest you also be fault, lest you also fall. Bear one another's burdens, and so fulfill the law of Christ. For if anyone thinks himself to be something when he's really nothing, listen to this, he deceives himself. But let each one of you examine his own work. You hear that? But let each one of you examine his own work, and then he will have rejoicing in himself alone and not in another. For each one shall bear his own load. Here's the truth, man. Golly, we're all a messed up bunch of people. That's just the truth, man. It really is. And man, the closer I get to the Lord, golly, the more I see myself and the more I'm shocked at me. I'll be honest with you, church. I blow me away with how calloused I am, with how foolish I am, just with all kinds of stuff. Because here's the deal. The more you try to get close to the Lord, the brighter that light's going to be. And when you start getting close to the Lord, you know where that light's going to be the brightest? It ain't going to be on other people. It's going to be on you. And here's a sure sign of real spiritual growth is you begin to look at yourself more than you look at others, because you're approaching the light of the Lord and you begin to see yourself and you're shocked at how much God loves you. And you're shocked at how much grace God has for you. And when you really figure it out, man, and you figure out that God loves you this much, it helps you begin to love others that much with the love that he loved you with, right? All I can do is think about the lady, man, that come into that meeting one day in Jesus' time. And it was a big meeting of the big dogs, right? I mean, it was Jesus and all the Pharisees, and they were just sitting there doing their deal, man. And all of a sudden, this old woman walks up, man. And she just falls on Jesus, right, and begins to cry, and she begins to wash his feet with her hair of her head, man. She is just so wrecked, man. She is wrecked. And the Pharisees, the religious ones in the room that don't know where they're at but know where she's at, and here's the problem with the Pharisees. A lot of the times we talk about the Pharisees in a negative way, but the problem with the Pharisees is they knew everybody else's sin, but they didn't know their own. And so therefore, because they knew everybody else's sin and not their own, they judged everybody else and weren't able to look at themselves. And that's what Jesus, when he come along, he told them. He said, hey, man, guys, y'all tithe and you give and you do all this according to the law. But you neglect the weightier matters of the law, justice, mercy, and love. Man, you should have been doing all you were doing, but you can't do those things and neglect these things. And that's what happens when we become so lofty, we begin to look down instead of looking up. We look down on others instead of looking up to him. And so that girl comes into the room and she begins to cry and wash the feet of Jesus. And you know what the Pharisees said? They said, man, if Jesus only knew what kind of woman that is and what she's been doing, he wouldn't even let her touch him. And Jesus, perceiving their thoughts, looked at them and they said, hey, let me ask you a question. If there was a man that owed $500, and one man that was owed $1,000. One owed $500, one owed $1,000. And if the one that, and both of them were forgiven their debt. One was forgiven the debt of $500, one was given the debt of $1,000. Who do you think would love the most? And they said, man, that's an easy question. The guy that was forgiven the most money would love the most. And he said, you judged rightly. This woman, since Jesus said, since I came in, she ain't stopped loving on me. And he said to the Pharisees, he said, you didn't offer me nothing. You didn't offer me a drink. You didn't offer me to wash my feet, nothing. And he says, this woman, listen, though her sins are many, will be forgiven. And then he says this, and this is where we're at, church. Whoever has been forgiven much loves much. So here's what I want you to know. You know what will tell? You know what's going to reveal how much you know you've been forgiven? This is how you're going to know. If you know how much God's forgiven you. by how much you love other people, no matter what. That's how you know. Because whoever's been forgiven much, guess what? They're going to love much. And I think that's what we're called to do. We're forgiven people. So we need to love, right? We need to forgive others just like we were forgiven. We're just going to take a minute. We always want to give people a chance to respond. If you don't know Jesus Christ this morning as your Lord and as your Savior, today's the day, man. There is nothing that's more important ever for eternity than that one simple truth. If you don't know Him, man, I would love to share Him with you.
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0: You are listening to Wake Up America with evangelist Larry Jordan of Larry Jordan Ministries in Sulphur Springs, under the umbrella of Love of Ministries, Inc., Director Dr. Jack Robbins. Here is Larry.
1: The Bible says in Proverbs chapter 29, verse 18, it says, "Where there's no vision, the people perish." But it's also true that where there's no vision, the people leave for another parish too. Many churches are barely surviving because they have no vision. They're limping along because they've lost sight of their purpose. A church without purpose and mission eventually becomes a museum piece of yesterday's traditions. Nothing discourages a church more than not knowing why it exists. Morale and mission always go together. Now, Paul says over in 1 Corinthians chapter 1, verse 10, he says, "Now, dear brothers and sisters, I appeal to you by the authority of the Lord Jesus Christ to stop arguing among yourselves. Let there be real harmony so there won't be divisions in the church." And then he goes on to say, "I plead with you, be of one mind, united in thought and purpose." There's that key word, purpose. Be united in thought and purpose. Now, did you notice Paul says that the key to harmony in the church is to be united in purpose? People working together for a great purpose. And when they do that, they don't have time to argue over trivial issues. When you're helping to row the boat, you don't have time to rock the boat. We want to be a church that is guided and controlled and directed by God's purposes. That's what we need to be, is we need to be directed by the purposes of Almighty God. Without a purpose, a church is motion without meaning, activity without direction, and events without reason. A clear purpose not only defines what we do, but it defines what we don't do. As a pastor and preacher for 40 years plus, I've learned that everybody has their own agenda for the church. To rephrase the first spiritual law, that, you know, God loves me and has a wonderful plan for my life, let me rephrase it and say, God loves me and everybody else has a wonderful plan for my life. People who transfer their membership carry cultural baggage from previous churches that may have certain expectations that maybe our church has no intention of fulfilling. "Now, at my old church," they say, "they did it like this," or "they did it like that." The filter must always be, does this activity fulfill one of the purposes for which God establish this church? Trying to lead a church without a purpose, a clearly defined purpose, is like trying to drive a car in a fog. If you can't see clearly where you're headed, you're likely to crash. And the Bible makes it very clear that it's His church, and He will not, the gates of hell will not prevail against His church. He said, "I will build my church." We need to understand it's not the pastor's church, it's not any member's church, it's God's church. And He didn't say, "I'll build your church," or He didn't say, "I'll help you build my church." No, we're just grateful to be able to be a part. Folks, when we look at it, it isn't our job to create the purposes of the church, but discover the purposes of the church. As the head of the church, Jesus has already established the purposes. And by the way, they're not negotiable. Our job is to understand the purposes that Christ has for the church and to implement them. Although many passages of scriptures describe what the church is to be and what the church is to do, there are two statements by Jesus that summarize it all. We find them over in the Great Commandment and in the Great Commission. We find out over there in Matthew chapter 22 as the scribes and the Pharisees are arguing with him, and they're trying to find out some way to get him all tripped up. And so one of the scribes asked him in Matthew chapter 22, and let's look here in verse 34. "And when the Pharisees heard that he had put the Sadducees to silence, they gathered themselves together, and one of them, a lawyer, asked him a question, testing him, 'Teacher, what is the great commandment in the law?' And he said to him, 'You shall love the Lord your God with all your heart, with all your soul, with all your mind. This is the great and foremost commandment, and the second is like it. you shall love your neighbor as yourself. On these two commandments depend the whole law and prophets. What he's saying is this. He's saying, I want to sum all the law and the prophets up in the great commandment. He says, you love the Lord with all your heart, all your soul, all your mind, and all your strength, and love your neighbor as yourself. Now, we find two of the purposes of the church right here in the great commandment. And then he gives us the great commission over in Matthew chapter 28. Right before he ascends into heaven, he tells the disciples, he says, all authority has been given to me in heaven and on earth. Go therefore and make disciples of all the nations, baptizing them in the name of the Father, the Son, and the Holy Spirit, teaching them to observe all that I commanded you, and lo, I'm with you always, even to the end of the age. Now we find out that three of the purposes are right here, and you'll see them all throughout the Word of God. You'll find them every place that you see in the New Testament. You'll find these five purposes in the New Testament church. Purpose number one, we find in the Great Commandment, where he says, love the Lord with all your heart. Now, this should be the first purpose of the church. And the word that describes this purpose is worship. Because think about it. When you love the Lord with all your heart, you're expressing love to God. Therefore, you're worshiping the Lord. The Bible makes it very clear that we're to worship the Lord. Notice worship comes before service. Sometimes we get so busy working for God that we don't have time to worship the Lord. Mary had a little lamb and he grew to be a sheep. Then he became a Baptist and died from lack of sleep. Now folks, we Baptists are real good at just working for the Lord. And working so much for the Lord, we don't have time to worship the Lord and have a quiet time alone with the Lord. Folks, God wants our worship. He wants us to have fellowship with Him. Throughout Scripture, we're commanded to celebrate God's presence by magnifying the Lord and exalting His name. We see it all through the Psalms. But we find out that purpose number one is love the Lord with all your heart. And this describes the purpose, worship. And then the second purpose we find in the Great Commandment, love your neighbor as yourself. Love your neighbor as yourself. The word that describes this purpose is ministry. Ministry is demonstrating God's love to others by meeting their needs and by healing their hurts in the name of Jesus. Each time you reach out in love to others, guess what? You're ministering to them. You don't have to stand behind a podium to minister. You don't have to stand behind the pulpit to minister. You don't even have to speak to minister. Jesus said that when you're loving your neighbor as yourself, you're ministering to your neighbor. As you reach out to that neighbor, and I'm not talking about necessarily your next door neighbor, but anyone. Jesus said that even a cup of cold water given in his name would not go unrewarded. Unfortunately, very little ministry takes place in many churches. Much time is taken up in meetings where members come and sit, soak, and sour instead of ministering. The Word of God makes it very clear in Ephesians chapter 4, verse 12, that God has called the apostle and the prophet and the pastor, the teacher, the evangelist, to be able to equip the saints for the saints to do the work of the service of the Lord. You say, well, Brother Larry, that's your position as a pastor and as a preacher. No, sir. We're to equip you so that you can do the ministry of the Lord. Now, I'm to do my part. Yes, I am. And your pastor's to do his part. But you're to do your part, too, as a child of God. You say, well, Brother Larry, I'm not a saint. Well, you're either a saint or an ain't, one of the two. If you're not a saint, you need to receive Christ this morning in the invitation time at your church. Well, you say, Brother Larry, I'm just not too saintly. Well, now that may be a case, and you need to get right with God this morning. But you need to be a minister, and God gave us equippers to equip us so that we can minister unto those in the body of Christ. And then the third purpose is we find in the Great Commission. We find it says, go and make disciples. This purpose we call evangelism. We're ambassadors for Christ, and our mission is to evangelize the world. The word go there and make disciples in the Great Commission is the present participle Greek in the Greek text. It's in the present participle, and it literally means as you're going, make disciples of all nations. Folks, we need to understand that everywhere you go, you're to be a witness for Christ. It is every Christian's responsibility to share the good news wherever we go. Jesus commissions us to go and tell the world the message of salvation. He says in Acts chapter 1, verse 8, you're to start right there in your Jerusalem and then to go all the way to the uttermost parts of the world. You might not ever be called to the other side of the world to be a missionary, but you can be a missionary right at your work, right at your school, right there in your neighborhood. So go and make disciples. The purpose there is evangelism. And then purpose number 4, we find it says in baptizing them. Why is baptism so important to warn inclusion in Christ's Great Commission? Because it symbolizes one of the purposes of the church, and that is fellowship. Folks, we need to understand fellowship as identification with the body of Christ. It's not just cookies and milk. It's identification with the body of Christ. As Christians, we're called to belong, not just to believe. You say, well, Brother Larry, I just believe in a Lone Ranger Christianity. I just like to get out there by myself and get alone with the Lord. Well, even the Lone Ranger had Tonto. We need one another. The Bible talks about it over in Hebrews chapter 10, verse 24 and 25, that we're not to forsake the assembling of ourselves together, as is the habit of some. But as the day draws near, and he's talking about the day of Jesus coming again, we are needing to encourage one another. You encourage me and I encourage you when we meet each other in the house of God. And then purpose number 5 is teaching them to obey all that I've taught you. And we find that in the Great Commission. The word we use to refer to this purpose is discipleship. Discipleship is the process of helping people that are born again to become more like Christ, to grow up in their thoughts and feelings and actions and even their reactions. We're to grow in the Lord. As the church, we're called not only to reach people, but we're also called to teach people. It's the church's responsibility to develop people to spiritual maturity. We're to grow up in Jesus Christ. Now, we find this all throughout the New Testament church. You find out over there in Acts chapter 2, verse 1 through 47. You read that second chapter. And the church at Jerusalem, they taught each other. They fellowshiped together. They worshiped together. They ministered. And they evangelized. Today, our purposes are unchanged. God has not changed his mind. Our process for implementing the purposes of God are that we're to go forward in Jesus' name. We're to obey him and allow him to do his office work in and through our lives. We need to understand that as we looked at this, we need to remember that someone suggests an activity or event or a new program, we should ask, is this going to fulfill one of the purposes of our church? If it does, let's do it. If it doesn't, let's don't do it. What's our process? Our process for implementing the purposes of God involves 4 steps. We need to bring the people in, build them up, train them, and send them out. And in these 5 purposes, that is fulfilled. Until next week, God richly bless you.
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1: Hey friends, good morning. This is Tracy Kelly, local author of the book Living Loved, Learning to Live in the Fullness of God's Love. And I'm so glad you're joining us here this morning. And thank you for joining us every week as we just kind of journey through the Bible and see what it's like to really, truly live loved by God, like live a life from a place of being loved instead of striving so hard for it. And friends, today we're going to be talking out of Mark chapter 2, because tucked inside that familiar story of those four friends that were carrying a paralyzed man to Jesus is like a super incredible revelation of who Jesus is. Like, and I want us to get this, like, because it reveals what he came to do and what our greatest need really is, right? So let's go ahead and start with some prayer, and then we're going to go into Mark chapter 2. Father God, Lord, I thank you so much for this day. Lord, I thank you for each person that's joining us here today. Lord, I thank you for those ones that are listening, Lord. And I just pray that today, Father, that we would see what our greatest need in you is, and that is Jesus, that is forgiveness, that it is, you know, to be healed from our brokenness. And that's what Jesus came to do, not to judge us, Lord, but to save us, because we're all in need of a Savior, Lord. So help us to see you in this story, Lord. Help us to hear from you today, Father. Just want to give you the glory in Jesus' name. Amen. All right, friends. So in Mark chapter 2, 1 through 12, it says this: when Jesus returned to Capernaum several days later, the news spread quickly that he was back home. Soon the house where he was staying was so packed with visitors that there was no more room, even outside the door. And while he was preaching God's word to them, four men arrived carrying a paralyzed man on a mat. They couldn't bring him to Jesus because of the crowd, so they dug a hole through the roof above his head. Then they lowered the man on his mat right down in front of Jesus. Seeing their faith, Jesus said to the paralyzed man, "My child, your sins are forgiven." But some of the teachers of religious law who were sitting there thought to themselves, "What is he saying? This is blasphemy. Only God can forgive sins." Jesus knew immediately what they were thinking, so he asked them, "Why do you question this in your hearts? Is it easier to say to this paralyzed man, 'Your sins are forgiven,' or stand up, pick up your mat, and walk? So I will prove to you that the Son of Man has the authority on earth to forgive sins." Then Jesus turned to the paralyzed man and said, "Stand up, pick up your mat, and go home." And the man jumped up, grabbed his mat, and walked out through the stunned onlookers. And they were all amazed and praised God, exclaiming, "We've never seen anything like this before." Now, friends, we all love the part about the friends tearing through the roof, and we should. Their faith is remarkable. But this story isn't ultimately about four really good friends, but that's what we make it about sometimes, as we talk about how we need to make those kind of friends, right? But this story isn't about that, right? It's ultimately about Jesus. It's about his authority, about his forgiveness. It's about faith. And it's about a Savior who sees beyond the problem everybody else can see to the problem only he can solve. Mark 2 begins by telling us that Jesus had returned to Capernaum, word had spread that he was back, and people were gathering at the house where he was staying. And Mark 2:2 says, soon the house where he was staying was so packed with visitors that there was no more room, even outside the door. And while he was preaching God's word to them, four men arrived carrying a paralyzed man on a mat. Now imagine the scene. The house is packed. People are standing everywhere. They're outside. Everyone wants to hear from Jesus, right? And somewhere outside this house, four men arrived carrying their friend. We aren't told how long their friend had been paralyzed. We don't know what caused it. We aren't even told his name or anything really about him besides the fact that he's paralyzed. Here's one thing we know. He couldn't get himself to Jesus because he couldn't walk, right? So somebody carried him. I really do love that, friends, because listen, sometimes in life we need people who will carry a corner of our mat. Sometimes we just need people who will pray when we're struggling to pray. We need people who will remind us of the truth when our circumstances are screaming something different, right? People who will encourage us when we're discouraged. People who won't simply sit down beside us in our brokenness and agree that everything is hopeless, right? We don't need friends like that. We need friends who will say, "Hey, I'm getting you to Jesus." And so listen, when those friends arrived, they couldn't get inside, right? And so Mark says in chapter 2 that they couldn't bring him to Jesus because of the crowd. Now they had a decision to make, right? So what did they do? Their friends, they could have said, "Well, we tried. Sorry, bro. Like, everything's closed up," right? They could have laid the man down outside. They could have just waited their turn, right? They could have turned around and gone home. But they believed as something about Jesus strongly enough that the obstacle wasn't going to stop them. Friends, listen. And Mark tells us they dug a hole through the roof above his head. And they lowered the man on his mat right down there in front of Jesus. Can you imagine Jesus is teaching and suddenly there's noise above them, like pieces of the roof begin to fall in, right? Debris starts falling, and eventually a hole opens up, and then down comes a man on a mat. Like, friends, listen, these friends were desperate. And sometimes I wonder, have we lost some of our desperation for Jesus? Like, when was the last time you were desperate for Jesus' touch? When was the last time you were so desperate that the Lord would move in your life, right? When was that? We say we need him. We say we want more of him. We even sing about it, like, during worship, right? But how easily are we stopped from seeking him? Do we let the day-to-day things that, you know, obstacles that get in our way make us stop pressing in for Jesus? These men couldn't use the door, so they opened the roof. Friends, their obstacle didn't change their destination. They were getting to Jesus, right? That's it. They were getting to Jesus. And friends, that challenges me. And it should challenge all of us. Because there are times when we allow inconvenience or disappointment or busyness or hurt feelings and, you know, unanswered prayers, distractions, offense, or other people's opinions of us to keep us from pursuing Christ, right? Like from really pressing into the Lord. But these men believed Jesus was worth tearing through the roof for. Right? How desperate are we to get into his presence? How convinced are we that Jesus is the answer? So listen, friends, like we need to contemplate those things. But here's the cool thing that happens next. Jesus saw their faith, right? Mark gives us a fascinating statement in verse 5. He says, seeing their faith, Jesus said to the paralyzed man, my child, your sins are forgiven. Wait a minute. Friends, listen, let's pause there for a minute. Notice the words. It says, seeing their faith. Faith became visible through what they did. Faith is the evidence of things hoped for, right? But it should drive us to do something. Faith became visible through what they did. They believed enough to carry. They believed enough to climb. They believed enough to dig. And they believed enough to lower their friend right in front of the Savior. Now, friends, listen, this does not mean that their faith saved the man in place of his own response to Christ. That's not what happened. Scripture does not teach that. Other person's faith can substitute for our own repentance and faith. It doesn't teach that. But their faith brought their friend into the presence of Jesus. And there is something important there for us. We can't save everybody. We can't forgive anybody's sins. We can't transform another person's heart. But we sure dang can take them to Jesus, right? And we can pray for them. We can encourage them. We can speak truth to them. We can invite them. We can walk beside them. We can help remove the obstacles. We can carry a corner to their mat. But friends, listen, eventually we have to bring them to the one who can actually do something about what's going on in their life, right? Our job is not to become somebody's savior. And I think we get savior complex sometimes, right? We think, oh, it's us because of the authority that Jesus gave us, but it's not. Our job is to point them to the Savior. Because listen, that's what our job is. We can't save them. We can't heal them, but God can, right? So next we see that Jesus didn't just do what everyone expected. Now, right there, the story takes a turn, right? There's a paralyzed man laying in front of Jesus. Everybody can see his problem. Everybody knows, right? Some people's sin is on the outside, right? He can't walk. Surely everybody's expecting Jesus to say, yo, bro, get up, right? But he doesn't. Jesus looks at the man and says, my child, your sins are forgiven. And I can almost imagine the friends on the roof thinking, what? Jesus, that's wonderful. But did you see his legs? Like, he can't walk. So when we brought him here because he can't walk, but Jesus saw something deeper than the paralysis, friends. Everyone else saw the man's greatest visible problem. Jesus saw the man's greatest external need. And Jesus addressed that first. Eternal need. He saw his greatest eternal need. And the greatest miracle in this story is not that a paralyzed man walked, right? The greatest miracle is that a sinful man was forgiven. Because physical healing changes someone's condition for this life. But friends, forgiveness changes someone's eternity, right? Yeah, great, heal. But if we're out praying for the sick to be well, and we're not telling them who the Savior is that did it, we're really losing the point. Because listen, we so often come to Jesus focused on what we can see, focused on their problems. Like, Lord, fix my circumstance, fix my finances, fix my husband, fix my wife, fix my relationships, take away this pain, change this, change that, right? And there's absolutely nothing wrong with going and bringing all those things to Jesus. He cares about our suffering, but Jesus sees deeper, friends. We often want Jesus to change what is happening around us, but Jesus is concerned what is happening inside of us. And we want relief, but Jesus comes offering redemption. We want circumstances changed, and Jesus comes to reconcile sinners to God, which is easier, right? Now listen, this is where the religious leaders entered into the story, is where those two things collide, where the forgiveness of sin and the healing of the physical body can meet, and that causes complex situation with those religious leaders, because they're like, hey, They're thinking in their mind, what is that? Is that blasphemy? Only God can forgive sins. And here's the interesting thing. Their theology on that particular point was right. Ultimately, sin was against God, and God alone is the only one who has the authority to forgive sin, friends, not us. So their problem was that they did not recognize who was standing in front of them. They were right. Only God can forgive sins, but they were missing the point that Jesus was God in flesh. They hear Jesus forgive this man's sin and immediately understand the implication. Jesus is claiming an authority that belongs only to God, and Jesus knows what they're thinking, so he asks them, yo, like, why do you question this in your hearts? Is it easier to say to the paralyzed man, your sins are forgiven, or to stand up and pick up your mat and walk? That's such an important question. Which is easier to say, friends? Think about it. If I look at somebody and say, your sins are forgiven, how could you prove whether I actually had the authority to do that? Forgiveness is invisible. Nobody standing in the room could look inside heaven's records and verify that man's sins had truly been forgiven, right? He didn't have the book of life sitting in front of him. But if you look at a paralyzed man and say, stand up and walk, everybody in the room is going to know immediately whether my words have authority, right? Either he gets up or he doesn't. So in one sense, your sins are forgiven is easier to say because the claim cannot be immediately verified by what the crowd can see, but actually accomplishing forgiveness, that's infinitely costly. And ultimately, forgiveness would require that Jesus came to do at the cross. That's what it ultimately meant. So Jesus is about to use something visible to demonstrate his authority over something invisible, our sins, right? Verse 10 says, so I will prove to you that the Son of Man has the authority on earth to forgive sins. And that's the point, friends. Jesus isn't merely performing a miracle because he wants everyone to be impressed, right? He's not trying to reveal his power over sickness and disease and brokenness. He's revealing something deeper about himself. He turns to the paralyzed man and says, stand up, pick up your mat and go home, right? And Mark says, and the man jumped up, grabbed his mat and walked out through the stunned onlookers. Imagine that, friends. Like the people who had watched him lower through the ceiling now watched him walk through the door, and nobody could deny what happened. The visible miracle authenticated Jesus' invisible claim. Jesus was essentially saying, your question whether I have authority to forgive sins because you cannot see forgiveness, so I will do what you can see to demonstrate that I have the authority to do what you cannot see. The man's legs obeyed Jesus, and therefore the crowd was confronted with a much bigger question. Who is this man? And the story tells us who Jesus is, friends. Jesus isn't merely a teacher. He's not merely a good moral example. He's not just a miracle worker, and he's not just a prophet that the other religions may believe. The story is revealing his divine authority, that he has authority over sickness. He has authority over the physical body. And most importantly, in this passage, he also has authority to forgive sins. The religious leaders understood how enormous that claim was. That's why they called it blasphemy. They were questioning whether Jesus was God or not. The question wasn't whether only God can forgive sins, right? The question was, could they recognize God, the Son, when he was standing right in front of them? And that same question comes to us, right? Who is Jesus to you? Is he merely someone asked to fix things? Someone you turn to when life hurts? Someone whose teachings you admire? Or is he Lord? Is he Savior? Is the Son of God who has authority to forgive sin? Is the Son of God? Is he? Is the Son of God? Does he have authority?

0: When the man arrived, the mat was carrying him. When he left, he was carrying the mat. And Jesus told him, pick up your mat. Why take it? Why not just leave the thing there? Because everybody knew what that most mat represented. He had been lying on it. His friends had carried him on it. He had been lowered through the roof on it. And now he's walking through the crowd carrying it. What once testified to his paralysis now testified to the authority of Jesus. He walked out carrying evidence of what Christ had done. And friends, some of us have things in our lives that once represented our brokenness, things that once carried us, our past, our failures, our wounds, our shame. But then Jesus transformed our lives, leaving the things that once represented our brokenness can become part of our testimony to what, look what Jesus has done. Not look how strong I became. Not look how I fixed myself, but look what Jesus has done. And friends, that's the thing. Jesus forgives our sins for an eternity of life in heaven with him, but he also sets us free and delivers us from the things that bound us, like this man of paralysis. Oh, Father God, Lord, help us to be delivered from our sin first and then be delivered from the things that plague us. Let us know that you are the God who forgives us, that you are the God who heals us. So, Father, by your power and your name, Lord, I am calling for your heaven to come to earth and to heal bodies today, Lord, even through this radio message, to bring healing to their bodies, to bring those who don't know you to salvation through knowing that they need the forgiveness of a Savior who died to save them. Jesus' authority is presented here, Lord, his authority to heal and his authority to forgive. Let us not forget that he's the God who forgives us and that he's the God who heals us, and he'll take what used to bind us and use it for our testimony of his goodness and his glory. And we just want to give you the glory, Lord, in Jesus' name. Amen. Thanks for joining us, friends. Live loved.
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3: A heat dome parked across the Midwest, and that means really not much change in the weather pattern. Definitely no mention of any rain for the foreseeable future. Sunny and a high of 101 this afternoon. The wind out of the south, but that's going to be very light, no more than about 5 to 10 miles per hour. Mostly clear overnight, the morning low of 76. Much the same from Monday, sunny and a high of 101. I'm meteorologist Jerry.
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4: KSST has been reporting the news for Sulphur Springs and Hopkins County since 1947. We couldn't look to the future without remembering our past. These are the history and heritage files as compiled and presented by Bill Bradford prior to 2014.
5: These are the history and heritage files for the 30th day of August. Dawn, 6:30 a.m., dark, 8:15 p.m. Days getting shorter. On this day in the year 1925, Sulphur Springs set a new record, 2,408 bales of cotton in the month of August. That same day in 1925, Texas Comptroller S.H. Terrell mailed out 13,000 Confederate pension checks. Each Confederate soldier got $38 every 3 months. A dollar then was worth about nine now. And on this day in 1956, temperatures soared to 103 degrees. Late afternoon thunderstorm ripped across Sulphur Springs, did major damage to trees and buildings and roof damage to homes. Exactly 3 years later, the winds came back same day, blew some trees down. This day in 1955, Gene Rawson was elected junior high school science teacher. Lawrence France was elected president of the Sulphur Springs School Board. This day in 57, first bale of cotton of the year was brought in Jind. There was flooding rain that year that delayed planting and harvesting. Take you back to scrimmage time, this time of the year in 1988. As a reminder that as we watched the Wildcats this year, under all that protective gear is a bunch of interesting, unpredictable kids. All suited out in pads and helmets, slamming into the ground and into one another. They remind me of Rhino at full gallop on the Serengeti Plain. And you have to remind yourself that underneath that protective armor, they're a nice bunch of kids becoming men.
6: Brian Jackson.
7: Brian? Okay, why do they call you Bam?
6: They just call me Bam because I just like to bam on people's heads.
7: Where you guys been?
8: Really? Oh, we're here to take pictures.
6: My name is Roger Williams.
8: My name
6: call
8: is
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5: Oh, this is big.
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6: Offensive guard, a junior.
7: You done it.
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1: Good morning, neighbors. Brother Ronnie Miller, Divide Baptist Church. We're going to pick up our study in Psalms 88:4 this morning. I hope you've had a good week. I hope that you have recognized the blessings of the Lord, because you've had them. And I realize sometimes folks that's had in rough situations, they might hear that and think, well, you don't know what I'm going through. You don't know what I'm dealing with. You're absolutely right. I don't. But as a friend of mine used to say, you're able to sit up and take nourishment. If you're listening today, you're able to sit up and take nourishment. So you might say to yourself, well, again, you don't know the situation that I'm in. You don't know. And again, you're right. But there's a wonderful lady who was born blind. And she could have sat back and she could have said, well, I'm born blind. How horrible, poor, pitiful me. I'm just going to live a horrible life and I'm going to die and nobody's ever going to know anything about me because I'm blind. What can I do? What could I possibly accomplish? But this lady caused numerous wonderful

there are so many people who have been blessed by her hymns. She had an interesting name. It was Fanny. Fanny Crosby. But because of her love of the Lord and the grace that the Lord applied to her, here's this blind woman who couldn't do anything, and yet she wrote these beautiful hymns, or dictated them and had them written down. And we have them today, and we're still singing them today. So it's easy to fall into that pity and to just wallow in

we're in an age right now where these type of disabilities don't have the effect that they once did. I'm not saying they're fixed, but I'm saying they don't have the effect that they once did. So if I could put some words in Fanny Crosby's mouth, what's your excuse? While you're thinking about that, let's go to the Lord in prayer. Dear Heavenly Father, Lord, bless us today. We come together to share your word. Hope that this word touches somebody the way it's supposed to. I ask that you bless us and watch over us and take care of us. Provide for us our needs. Be with the services that divide this morning. Be with our upcoming Bible conferences. Be with our brothers and

sisters in Christ and the missionaries that we know and are privileged to support. Be with the folks that are lost. Be with our nation and our leaders. Be with your Christians on the other side of the world who are undergoing persecution right now. We ask these things in Jesus' name. Amen. Psalm 88, 4. Again, this is a psalm for the sons of Korah. I'm counted with them that go down into the pit. I'm as a man that hath no strength. Free among the dead, like the slain that lie in the grave, whom thou rememberest no more, and thou, they are cut off from thine hand. Thou hast laid me in the lowest pit, in darkness in the deeps. Thy wrath lieth hard upon me, and thou hast afflicted me with all thy waves. I'm going to say to you right now, in the opening part today, I mentioned how you may be being afflicted by something, but you have not been afflicted to the extent that you could be afflicted. There's a time coming here on this earth when mankind is going to be afflicted like they've never been afflicted before. Now, for those of us that are the Lord's children, we're not going to be here for that affliction. There's a pattern that the Lord follows. He removes the remnant. He protects the remnant. Go study Scripture. Old Testament, New Testament, study it. The Lord preserves His remnant. And they don't go through these afflictions. And I am of the firm belief, I'm one of those people who's of the firm belief, that those events of the book of Revelation, the Lord's people will not be afflicted with those. We will. The Lord's going to come to get us, as it tells us. He's going to meet us in the air, and we're going to go be with Him and not be afflicted by that. Now, some people don't believe that. As a good friend of mine used to say, there is a right way and a wrong way and the Lord's way. I have some things I know for certainty from Scripture. There are some things I'm not sure exactly. I'm not positive on. Some people believe different than I do. Eschatology is the term that's used. But I know, regardless of whether I'm correct in the way I understand it or I'm not, and that fella is correct in the way he understands it or not, I know the Lord is correct in the way it's going to be. So I know that's going to be that way. But here, they're calling upon the Lord. A fellow's calling upon the Lord. He's in misery. He's calling upon the Lord. Thou hast put away mine acquaintance far from me. Thou hast made me an abomination unto them. I am shut up and cannot come forth. Mine eye mourneth for reason of affliction. Lord, I have called daily upon thee. I have stretched out my hands unto thee. Wilt thou show wonders to the dead? Shall the dead arise and praise thee, Selah? Shall thy loving kindness be declared in the grave? Or thy faithfulness in destruction? Shall the wonders be known in the dark, and thy righteousness in the land of forgetfulness? But unto thee have I cried, O Lord. And in the morning shall my prayer prevent thee. Lord, why castest thou off my soul? Why hidest thou thy face from me? I'm afflicted and ready to die from my youth up. While I suffer thy terrors, I am distracted. Thy fierce wrath goeth over me. Thy terrors have cut me off. They came round about me daily. Like water they compassed me about together. Lover and friend hast thou put far from me, and mine acquaintance into darkness. Now I don't know why the Lord is doing this to this person.
I know the Lord sometimes has put me in places of apparent great darkness, where it seems like there is nobody else. There is no help here on this earth. My friends had left me. My family had left me. Those that I love and care about, that I thought loved and cared about me, had abandoned me. And I thought to myself, why is this happening?

It was to get all that other stuff out of the way, up to and including myself. I can't rely on my friends. They fail me. I can't rely on my family. They fail me. I can't rely on people that I thought would help me because they fail me. I can't rely upon myself because my strength has failed me. My intellect, my mind, my abilities to think and reason and figure a way out, my strength. I just can't go anymore. I can't do anymore. Everything has failed me, and I'm at the end. And the Lord says, yes, and I brought you here. And I'm going to cause you to recognize and know that

I'm fixing to set you up on your feet. I'm fixing to wipe the tears from your eyes. I'm going to wipe the worry from your mind and the weariness from your flesh. And I'm going to take away that loss and that fear and that hopelessness that you're experiencing. And I'm going to give you hope. Unending hope. And I'm going to give you peace. Unending peace. And I'm going to give you comfort. Unending comfort. And I'm going to supply your needs. Unending.

0: I'm going to fellowship with you and cause you to know and understand that I'm never going to leave you or forsake you. I'm going to plant a comforter within you, and he's never going to go anywhere. He's going to be there within you. He's going to help you in the study of the Word. He's going to help you in your daily living. He's going to help you and provide for you my love and knowledge and understanding of me. And you're going to know me as your Savior and your God. I hope you know that. May the Lord bless you and keep you until we meet again.
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0: Jody, we got to be really quick before the elevator shuts. 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
1: 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Worship Center, 11
0: o'clock. And, of course, we want you back tonight at 6 p.m. for evening worship. 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
1: I want to thank our piano player this morning, Chad Hoke. He's our in our worship, so he's the main music in our worship service. He does a wonderful job. Not only can he play the piano well, he's a professor over at A&M, and we're so glad, we are honored to have him in our class, and I thank him so much. We really appreciate you. And I want to welcome everybody again to the Radio TV Bible class here at First Baptist Church Silver Springs. Let you know that you're always welcome to come, and we'd love to have you. Get up some Sunday morning just about 10 minutes earlier and get down here. We would love to have you in here. We got the best teachers. We got the good air conditioner. And this time of the year, it's really important to have good air conditioner. You know, we have neighbors west of us in Jack and Palopino County, and there's been 85,000 acres burned up out there. We heard there was a lot of volunteers have worked on that. Over 400 homes were saved, but 18 homes was completely destroyed. That's families without a place to live. And we know that, I'm sure that our good organization, the Baptist Men, are going to be out there to help those folks. But we know that that's a major, major, terrible thing that happened. They said it's the second largest fire we've ever had here in the state, and I believe it's pretty bad. We've had a few around here, so you people be careful. You men, be careful where you spit. Don't let it spark. So we're glad that we have people that are have the ability and the time to help folks in need. Join me in a word of prayer this morning. Heavenly Father, thank you so much for providing for us. Thank you for a teacher that puts his heart into the lesson. God, thank you for our music. Thank you for providing these folks that give us inspiration that we can sing praises to you. Jesus, we know there's somebody out there, and we hope they're listening, that they need you. We all need you. But there's somebody out there that all they need to do is admit they're a sinner and they want to be saved. Live a life full and complete from now on. God, we ask you to be with our children, our grandchildren. Be with every member of this class. And these things we ask in your name. Amen.
0: What a good class this morning. Would you get your hymn books, please, and turn to 424.

we got a treat for you today, James Scott. Now, I love it when James comes, but when he leaves here, my head feels like it's about to blow up. That's so much input. But he's the historian of our class, James Scott.

Johnny, I hate to say it, but many of my best students have left to go to college. And so many of them who could have gone to Waco have gone to the towns of Norman and Stillwater. I don't know what to do with that. And some even went to, okay, I can say this, that town at College Station, named College Station, to go to a school there. So I've got to deal with that. I don't know where I failed, but I did the best I could. And they were the brightest and best. A couple of them even turned down Ivies to go to that school in College Station. So, oh well. I was listening to Matt's message last week, which was just phenomenal in his introduction of the book of Ruth. Covered it very neatly, the first portions there. That was one of the first biblical movies I ever saw, was The Story of Ruth, was the name of it. And I cannot remember who played Boaz, but he was a famous Western cowboy figure. But believe me, that was not bad casting. He fit perfectly the tough shepherd farmer of an Israelite village 3,300 years ago. I mean, he was rugged and obviously descended from good stock. The Bible tells us that Boaz was the son of Tamar, the prostitute out of Jericho. I've seen another scholar who suggested grandson. Either way, that's the stock he came from. Tribe of Judah, and proud of it. Anyone want to guess what town they lived in? A few miles from Jerusalem, Bethlehem. So this was where Ruth found herself arriving out of the land of Moab. In the movie, they had the first Israeli actress ever to hit an American broad, because this was right after Israel became a country. And long before Gal Gadot, who your grandchildren and children would know of, because she, of course, plays Wonder Woman, and long before Natalie Portman, there was an Israeli actress long before them, and she played Ruth and won awards for it, and it was a box office sensation when it came out. Just before Ten Commandments, not long before it. And so apparently people were hungry for a biblical epic, and the story was excellent. And I just remember the image of her growing up in this movie, in growing up in Moab, and having to be part of the Baal worship. And before she married and became Naomi's daughter-in-law, she had to serve at the temple of Baal. This was part of the plot. This is not the Bible. But had to nurture this little girl who she thought they were raising to be a priestess, but no, they were raising her to be a human sacrifice. And that was the nature of Baal worship and Ashtaroth worship that they had in the land of Canaan, the land of Moab, the land of the Phoenicians. And this type of horrible thing happened there all the time. That's why God had told the children of Israel, with Joshua coming in with them, do not get involved with the Canaanites. Destroy them wherever you go. They are not redeemable. God had spent 400 years trying to redeem them. He said he kept the children of Israel in bondage to give the Canaanites a chance. They wouldn't take it. They would not take it to be saved, to be redeemed. Their culture may have had points of impressive technology. What it did not have was points of impressive morality. And that's the background that Ruth and her sister-in-law Orpah were coming out of, as they left Moab with Naomi. And again, I liked the way Matt presented that last week. It was just dead on target. I had an experience a couple of days ago. My college roommate from my senior year had passed away. A remarkable man. The funeral was at the Antioch Church in Waco.
Friday morning, and even though it was a weekday morning, the whole lower level was packed out with people. And Bill's background, coming born with a silver spoon in his mouth, I thought, out of Highland Park on Beverly Drive itself, the one with the big median full of everything. Every house had a servant's house at the gate. But he grew up under the teaching at Highland Park Presbyterian Church of Billy Graham's brother-in-law. He'd been raised as a, like Billy Graham's wife, with his sister in China before World War II, seen all of that. But he had a nurturing way of preaching that really helped bring Bill to the gospel by the time he was a teenager. And I arrived, he was 2 years older than me. He was in that epic class at Baylor that included a Kathleen Mahaney and a David Hartage. They all knew each other there. Only Bill chose to go with Campus Crusade for Christ. And his first place of service is one of those University of California schools there at Irvine. And after a few years there, he came back to Waco and started an inner city ministry to the children of Waco. Many of you are thinking Waco can't be big enough to have an inner city. Oh, yes, it does. In my day, I had friends from overseas who were arriving at Baylor, and they described Waco as having all the disadvantages of a small town without the advantages, and all the disadvantages of a big city without the advantages. I'll be frank, there was some truth to that at the time, but I really love what a certain couple have done with their resources in redoing so much of that town. Of course, what TV show am I talking about that they were stars of for so long? Joanne and Chip on Magnolia is the group, and everything. It was our Fixer Upper, thank you. And they were members of this church, of that church, in fact, there in Antioch. And Bill ministered to the inner city. He started Athletes in Action groups for all the young people there for many years. All that time, he never got married. I wasn't getting married. There were a bunch of us he gathered around him that were like bachelors till the rapture. Beta that was our fraternity name, Beta Theta Rho. Beta Theta Rho. We all dreamed of getting married. We all wanted to get married. It just wasn't happening. And he especially just seemed almost immune to it. His mother was very, very elegant, Lindalyn Adams. She was an incredible, incredible woman of social quality in Dallas, head of the Dallas Historical Society. She's the one who stood up to CBS, I believe it was, or the TV show Dallas, and declared, "You will not make that show into an R-rated show about Dallas." And she got them to toe the line on many points. This was Bill's mother. And he did meet the girl of his dreams at last. He had started doing mission work in Russia. And he would take groups to Russia every summer. And one of the young people he took decided she would become his wife. He had to woo her. He had to pursue. But he just knew it was God's will. And she finally agreed. And they married when he was in his early 40s and she was in her late 20s. And it was a wedding of the century. It packed out First Baptist Waco, every seat taken. And just to see that Bill Adams had finally gotten married, the great city missionary, the great missionary to Russia. She was wonderful. She also came from an upscale area, the Mission Hills section of Kansas City, marrying a Highland Park boy. And then they went right off to Russia to live a life of basic poverty, ministering to the people of Siberia for 20 years. And that's what they gave their lives to doing. She even had the courage to have 4 children under the Putin healthcare system. I can't imagine the guts that would take. I mean, to give birth out there and everything. And all 4 of their kids are college age now. But after incredible ministry through the forest there, Bill came home, and he had acquired a weird dementia out there. And I know that the KGB, all through the Cold War, is dumping weird radiation and chemicals everywhere across Siberia, never telling even the locals about it. So with all the forest camps that he was organizing for young people to do sports and the churches he spoke in, there's no telling what he waded through. It's the weirdest form of dementia I'd ever seen.
at age 60, his face abruptly turned to age 95. And then over the next 3 years, he began to lose his speech centers. But even then, he could still, at age 60-something, run a 5K as fast as Kyle King, our great Sulphur Springs distance runner. He could still do that, but he couldn't speak and all that. And finally, the Lord called him home after years of struggle for him and his family 2 weeks ago. It was an incredible thing. I found out something from one of the people at the funeral. One of the other pallbearers whispered to me. When Bill and Andrea got married and we were at the wedding reception, a couple of people, I'm not saying who, decided that car needed some decoration. The wedding car needed something across the back of it, and he handed me some white shoe polish and gave me some words to write. My mother nearly killed me when I told her afterwards, because this is Linda Lindinum's son. How can you do that? But something to the effect of, 42 years old now, have fun. You know. And then someone had written a book, a verse in Genesis. All they said was Genesis chapter this, verse that. I didn't know what that verse was. I didn't even think about it at the time. I thought, that's nice. There needs to be some scripture on there to offset what I had just done. And I found out 2 days ago from the person who put it there what that says in Genesis. They were both naked and they were not ashamed. That's what went up there. And so at his funeral, there was so much praise and so much joy like I have seldom seen. My heart still went out to the four children who are all now college-aged. And the fact that they've lived as faith missionaries, they had no International Mission Board support, anything like that. And yet that is how they've lived, and that's how they have sacrificed. They counted thousands of people who had heard Bill witness and been saved. There were dozens in that room who got saved and one-on-one witness from him during his times there. My mother quoted about him what people said about my father. Said Orville Scott and Bill Adams, if they see a fence post waver in the wind, they'll witness to it. And that was very much the truth. Well, we see that level of faith suddenly coming out in the least likely person, and that is Ruth. She was a foreigner entering a land that was xenophobic, notoriously suspicious of foreigners and rejecting of foreigners. But it's important to note, and I think Matt brought this out last week, that God had told them to stay away from the Canaanites, but didn't say the Moabites. And did not say you could not marry Moabites. I mean, might not be for the best, and Naomi's sons had done that when they married Ruth and Orpah off in Moab, and they had fled there because of the many times God was punishing Israel for their sins. It was a famine. They went to Moab. Now the famine was alleviated back in the land, Promised Land, and they were coming home to Bethlehem. Orpah, of course, was going to go, but she turned back, but Ruth could not be stopped. Ruth could not be stopped. And the incredible thing was, if you are a foreigner in a foreign country and you have no friends, in many ways, you are a beggar and an outcast. That's why hospitality was regarded as the highest of virtues in so many cultures back then. And that's exactly Ruth's situation. Naomi, old and a widow. You know, the Bible says, take care of widows and orphans in their need, because you won't get any thanks for that. But they're the ones who are the most needy all the time. And here you had two widows arriving, a mother-in-law and daughter-in-law. But fastly bonded in God's love to one another, Ruth was having to just learn about this God that her husband and father-in-law and mother-in-law had come from the country of. And she enters there, and they are all but destitute. But in the time of Moses, it had been written, if
If you plant a crop, do not try to cut off the corners of that crop. In other words, if it's easier with your threshing to move in a circle, move in a circle, leave the corners alone. How many of you have ever managed to bush hog a perfect square? That tractor really wants to do a circle. And the corners just naturally appear, and you have to back up and pick up those corners. What they were saying was, when that happens in a field of wheat or a field of barley, leave it alone. Leave it for the poor people to come and glean what they can, and that's what Ruth was doing. Barley was considered the cheaper grain, but for those of you who are have gluten intolerance, like I'm discovering I have a little bit of, it's got some gluten, but it's preferable to wheat. But it was barley harvesting time, and she went out and gathered there, and people knew who she was. She's that girl who came home with Naomi. And Boaz inquired, who is that young lady? They said, that's the widow of and daughter-in-law of Naomi. Boaz gave an interesting instruction there. He instructed the young men not to harass her. These fields were way away from the village. They were way out there, the town. He said, do not harass her. Do not hit on her. And boss man says it, so they were not going to do that. And there's some suggestion that he told the harvesters to drop a few extra here and there. And she came home to Naomi with a load of stuff. She said, how did you get that much? And as Matt said, she was harvesting in the right field with the right person there. And here we begin chapter 3. Naomi, her mother-in-law, said to her, my daughter, I need to seek some security for you so that it may be well with you. Naomi knew she didn't have that many more years left compared to her young daughter-in-law. And a woman without a husband, without a son, was bereft. That had been their situation. They had lost their three possible pillars of support. Orpha's husband, Ruth's husband, and Naomi's husband were gone. And Naomi had lost her husband and her two sons. There was no one to take care of her. But her concern was for Ruth first, because Ruth was a foreigner and was going to be around a lot longer. Her situation was quite vulnerable. Now here is our kinsman, Boaz. Turned out Boaz was a distant kin of Naomi, but kin nonetheless. And believe me, kin counted in those days. You're a distant cousin, you are still part of the family. That's true in many cultures to this day. In Kenya, I frequently heard cousins refer to each other as my brother and my sister. If you're first cousins, and if you're second cousins, you might be considered first cousins. It just was a close relationship, however distant it was. Now here's our kinsman Boaz, with whose young women you have been working. Some of his servants were out there gathering grain as well. And it was safer for her to walk among the young women than to walk around some of those young field hands. And at least more pleasant. See, he is winnowing barley tonight at the threshing floor. What's a threshing floor? It's a solid piece of ground. Today, we would say it looked like a basketball court on top of a hill. It was made of packed earth, or since concrete had not been invented yet with the volcanic elements required to make it, they would simply pack stone and or earth down until you had a very flat surface. And it was usually on a hilltop. Why a hilltop? Air. Air's got to flow to remove the husks from the grain itself. And it needed to be hard, because they were going to run cattle across it. They didn't start out by beating the stuff with flails. They would eventually do that. They started out like the movie like the TV show Rawhide, just run the herd across and have them smash it up. Keep them moving so they don't try to nibble any, but have them smash it all up. You needed a hard floor for that. It was on a hilltop. It was out in the open. And Naomi said, now wash and anoint yourself and put on your best clothes and go down to the threshing floor. Ruth had not exactly been made up since she lost her husband.
as was proper, she no doubt was in still wearing her widow's clothes, and she was poor, and there had been no time to bathe or anything like that, or could not make that a priority. Now Naomi is telling her, look your best. In so doing, she would be removing all traces of her widowness. And you wash and anoint yourself, put on your best clothes, go down to the threshing floor. But do not make yourself known to the man until he has finished eating and drinking. What's this about the threshing floor? Often, during the harvest, the owner would sleep on top of the grain on the threshing floor. Two reasons. Number one, theft. Guard your stash. Like I said, these things were way away from the village. And burglars and thieves, maybe even raiders could come by, but if you were there, you were not likely to lose stuff. You could stop the pilfering or call your men to help. A second reason is what I would call the Johnny Ross reason. You are so dedicated to your work, you just can't leave it at nightfall. You want to stay at the desk. You want to stay working away, until you just lie down from exhaustion where you are, get up in the morning, and resume. Well, as you know, a dedicated farmer often would have that level of energy. And those are the reasons he would be there. He was a successful farmer. He was a dedicated farmer. He was not going to hold back on the labor that was needed. How many of you ever heard a grandparent tell you, we worked from before dawn till after dark? My grandfathers grew up in Panola County at a time when they still had cotton as the main crop. Now that's, you know, Carthage, Longview, Marshall, Kilgore area. Cotton was still the main crop for everybody. And they picked cotton. My mother, when she was little, knew about that, because in the 40s they still had cotton. They hadn't discovered the natural gas field out there yet. And in many ways, Panola County was still in the Great Depression into the early 50s. But she heard about what you could make picking cotton. And so in school, she would calculate, I'm going out to the cotton fields as soon as school's out. I'm going to pick this many sacks, because we're getting off for Labor Day, and the cotton is ripe and ready to go. And she calculated how much she could make. She said by the end of the first morning, as her fingers were bleeding and that tow sack was getting real heavy and the heat was still about like now, that money wasn't going to be made that way. But my grandfathers would tell me how they had to work, whether they were sharecropping or whether they had their own small holding place. They had to work before dawn till after dark, and often because the heat of the day would drive you in for a couple of hours. Had a great uncle who was really smart. Much to his father's irritation, he would mix watermelon seed with the cotton seed and sow them all in together, so that by the time when you planted that back in April or May, watermelons every other place you came in the cotton field. Picking cotton, smash a melon, pull out the heart with your bare hands, eat it there on the spot. It was a great Gatorade type thing. Well, the fact is that Boaz was a dedicated farmer. He was a dedicated worker. He was solid. And he would be on the threshing floor and lying there for the heat of the day and guarding his stuff. And Naomi said to Ruth, do not make yourself known to the man until he has finished eating or drinking the evening meal. When he lies down, observe the place where he lies. And then go, after dark, uncover his feet, just his feet, and lie down. And he will tell you what to do. She said to her, all that you tell me, I will do. What was Naomi setting up? She had no doubt of Boaz's purity. She had no doubt of Ruth's purity. What she was setting up, though, was the most awkward first date in history. Essentially, by lying down there, she was announcing, I am looking for marriage. That's a very awkward thing to say on a first date. But every movement was that. Everything she did. She went to the threshing floor and did just as her mother-in-law had instructed her. When Boaz had eaten and drunk,
he was in a contented mood. He went to lie down at the end of the heap of grain. Then Ruth came stealthily, uncovered his feet, and lay down. At midnight, the man was startled and turned over, and there, lying at his feet, was a woman. He said, "Who are you?" She answered, "I am Ruth, your servant. Spread your cloak over your servant, for you are next of kin." Leviticus 25, Deuteronomy 25 tells us about next of kin who are involved with property, next of kin who are involved with marriage. You don't leave a woman bereft in those situations. The word that now appears is the Hebrew word goel. That's four letters in our English, but it's actually two slightly longer words, and we hyphenate them perhaps. What is the goel? The kinsman redeemer. I'm looking for the kinsman redeemer. The kinsman redeemer, again, looking in Leviticus 25, Deuteronomy 25, is a family member who looks out for the rest of the family, who takes care of their needs. He is the one who has the resources to protect that other members of the family may not possess. The resources to enact protection over family members when others may not have the ability to do so. That's a kinsman redeemer. Somebody who can take care of you and will look out for you. I had a friend at Baylor, some years older than me. Later she became the parent of three of my best students. But she was a Baylor Law School classmate of several people who have been in or are part of this class. And she said her first day of law school, they told her, "Some of you are coming to law school for money. But let me offer you this. The best thing a lawyer can do and the best thing a lawyer can do is help those who can't help themselves." And that's the higher calling there. That's what a kinsman redeemer does. Helps one who can't help themselves. I loved it when Matt last week brought out my favorite point. There's so many people in the world out there who quote, as if it's scripture, "God helps those who help themselves." That is the opposite of scripture. I like the way Matt stomped down on that last week. God helps those who can't help themselves. God helps those whose hearts are turned towards Him. Through the influence of her mother-in-law, Ruth was a person whose heart was turning toward God. He said, "May be blessed by the Lord, my daughter. This last instance of your loyalty." It seems the whole village was kind of struck by the fact that this beautiful girl could have stayed in Moab and found herself a husband there, could have had family connections there. But she chose to be loyal to Naomi. Remember that epic verse you heard last week? "Whither so thou goest, I will go. Your people will be my people." Many in the village had cottoned on to that's the type of character she had. And even though they were normally xenophobic, she had acquired some respect from people in the village who had much greater economic power than she obviously had, just because her love for Naomi and care and self-sacrifice was evident. And Boaz expresses this. "This last instance of your loyalty is better than the first. You have not gone after young men, whether poor or rich." Another way to paraphrase that is, you could have any number of hot young guys, but you have not done that. You have gone after the better thing. You're looking at the spirit. You're not looking at the physical. Either physical material or physical attraction. You are looking at the right things of God. At the same time, he's also expressing the fact that I am of some age. I'm a bit of age compared to who you could have. And I loved Martin Luther had never intended to get married. He started out as a monk. And here he had started the Protestant Reformation October 31st, 1517. And it was after much persecution and much tumult, 6 years later, that he, at age 42,
found 12 nuns on his doorstep, dropped off because their convent had shut down. And these were the nuns who didn't want to be Catholic anymore. Out-of-work nuns, what do? Well, as in the days of Israel, you're a woman alone, you are in serious danger. So Luther did something smart. He called together the first WMU, the women of the church, all got together, and they parceled out these 12 women among them and began the first speed dating campaign as they rolled them past all the single men of the church, one after the other. And he forgot about it. He just left it. He had delegated it to the people who knew what they were doing. And a year later, he inquired, what's ever become of those nuns? They said, yo, 11 out of 12 got married. I said, what's wrong with the 12th one? Well, she's kind of picky. She's the youngest. Her name is Catherine von Bora. With Vaughn, you can tell she came from a noble family before she became a nun. And we'll bring one to her, and she'll go, eh, too shallow, eh, too self-absorbed. And she has all these negative things about their character that seems to spot from a mile away. And where is she now? Well, she's helping this family that have many children, and she's taking care of their house and things like that. Luther went over to see her and said, look, there's no perfect man in the world. You need to select. You know, you can't be so picky. I don't think there's anybody you'd accept. No, there's two men I'd accept. So who's that? Well, your young lieutenant, Stephen Melanchthon, one of the most brilliant scholars of the day, a bearded fellow, but young, strong, fit, except he's now engaged to a girl who's become my best friend. And, you know, that's not an option. But there's one guy I'd marry even sooner. And 42-year-old Luther said to 23-year-old Catherine von Bora, who is that? And she said, you. And he was in shock. He went home, sat in silence for 3 days, just not eating, not sleeping, just staring at the wall in the darkness. Came back and said, you realize you could have any number of hot young guys. She said, I don't want a hot young guy. I want an old ugly guy, and that's you. And so that's how Luther acquired his wife. They had 5 kids in 7 years thereafter, a former monk marrying a former nun. And that's how that marriage happened. Well, now you have an older fellow who's basically being gently and within Scripture proposed to because he is the Goel. And he tells her, I admire you so much that you're willing to sacrifice your happiness. Consider a man like me who is obviously much older. And now, my daughter, do not be afraid. I will do for you all that you ask, for all the assembly of my people know that you are a worthy woman. That's saying something in a xenophobic society. They could accept a foreigner from Moab. But something about her just radiated that goodness. But now, though it is true that I am a near kinsman, there's another kinsman more closely related than I. I don't know what y'all do in terms of your referencing kin out there. Kin by marriage, kin by that. If you want to count that, Tex Ritter and I are third cousins once removed, but only because he married my third cousin once removed. And so does that count or not? I don't know. But anyway, there's a kin. Somebody counts as kin, and he's actually closer than I am. Remain this night. In other words, don't go home in the middle of the night, you know, because that will actually cause people to talk more than if you left fully clothed and fully upright in the morning, and people come by in the morning, they see you're sleeping here and I'm over here, they're not going to think anything. If he will act as next of kin for you, good, let him do it. If he is not willing to act as next of kin for you, then, as the Lord lives, I will act as next of kin for you. Lie down until the morning. So she lay at his feet until morning, but got up before one person could recognize another, for he said, it must not be known that the woman came to the threshing floor. So ultimately, that wisdom held. Then he said, bring the cloak you are wearing and hold it out. She held, and he measured out 6 measures of barley, 30 pounds of barley, that she could take home to her mother-in-law. And Naomi said to her, wait, my daughter, until you learn how the matter settles out, for the man will not rest, but he will settle the matter today. I've been told by those who go to Jerusalem, and I was looking at Charlotte before anyone else, I've told there's certain gates, old gates of the old walls of Jerusalem, where you can go and see what looks like a dozen conservative Jews just hanging around.
Well, that's the way it was done back then, except that was more or less the city center back then, and these were the movers and shakers, and these were the elders of the people, so to speak. And they're there to try cases under conservative Jewish law, or to hear disputes, or to resolve things. Well, that day, that's definitely what they had. Boaz went up to the gate and sat there. And next to Ken, of whom he'd spoken, came passing by, and Boaz said, "Come over, friend. Sit down here." He went over and sat down. Then Boaz took 10 men of the elders of the city and said, "Sit down here." So now they had your council of 10. Impromptu. Apparently they did this type of thing every day, if they were close enough. And he said to the next of kin, "Naomi, who has come back from the country of Moab, is selling the parcel of land that belonged to our kinsman Elimelech. So I thought I would tell you of it and say, buy it in the presence of these sitting here and in the presence of the elders of my people. If you will redeem it, redeem it. But if you will not, tell me, so that I may know, for there is no one prior to you. I'm giving you right of first refusal." In other words, he said, "Oh, I will redeem it." Then Boaz very cleverly added, "The day you acquire the field, you also acquire Ruth, the Moabite, the widow of the dead man, whose inheritance it was." So to maintain the dead man's name on his inheritance, referred to Leviticus 25, once again, for how this type of thing worked. And also in Deuteronomy 25, when it talked about rescuing widows of your family by marrying them. At this, the next of kin said, "I cannot redeem it for myself without damaging my own inheritance." Now, what does that mean? Well, several possibilities. Most likely, his wife would have whipped him. But you were allowed to have polygamy back then. Not every wife wanted sister wives added to the household. But it also kind of refers to his own kids, because if he and Ruth were to have kids, that would take away the two-thirds. Well, it would make the two-thirds the oldest child get a lot less than it would have been otherwise, that type of thing. That may be what he's referring to here. He said, "No, that's a complication I cannot handle. Take my right of redemption yourself, for I cannot redeem it." That was the custom of these former times in Israel concerning redeeming, exchanging, to confirm a transaction. The one took off a sandal and gave it to the other. This was a matter of attesting in Israel. What does that have to do with land? Because on your land, you walk with the soles of your feet. You have the right to tread upon the land. You're treading upon your own land with your own shoes. Therefore, your shoe is a symbol of that ownership. And Boaz said to the elders of all the people, "Today are your witnesses that I have acquired from the hand of Naomi all that belonged to Elimelech and all belong to her son."

wonderful way to begin worship this morning at the First Baptist Church of Sulphur Springs. Once again, I am so thankful that you have made the worship of God a priority and you have entrusted us to lead you in worship. In the book of Hebrews, chapter 6, there is a discussion on the hope that we have in Jesus. The hope provided by the gospel, the hope that sinners like you and me can be reconciled to a holy God.

for our souls. If you find yourself this morning bruised, battered, tattered, and torn, may you find your hope in the gospel. And may the gospel be an anchor for your soul today and tomorrow and for all eternity. Like I said a moment ago, I'm thankful that you are here this morning. If you are visiting with us, I would love for you to find a connect card somewhere in the pew in front of you. You can find that in paper copy, or you can use tap tag technology to get that form on your phone. If you give us just a bit of information, church staff member will reach out to you. We'd love to find ways to get you plugged in and connected into the life and ministry of our church. In front of you is also a prayer card. As I say each and every week, our church staff gathers and we pray for you every week. We can do that in a general way, and God hears it, and God honors it, and God answers those prayers. But if you fill out a prayer request card this morning, give us a bit of detail. When we gather together tomorrow morning, we will pray for you by name, interceding on your behalf for your specific need. We would love the opportunity to lift you up in prayer. Also in front of you is an offering envelope. I would encourage you to give today as a part of your worship this morning and as a blessing to the ministries of this church. Some of you give faithfully each and every week. I'm thankful for your faithful giving that allow the ministries of this church to take place. Some of you will give for the very first time this morning, and I'm thankful for your investment in the kingdom of God through the ministries of this church. We've gathered here for the purpose of worship. We serve a God who has given us everything. If you can name it, He has graciously provided it to you. From your basic daily need to the salvation of your soul, He's worthy of your worship. May nothing keep you back from wholehearted worship today. At this very moment, the only thing keeping you from worship is me. So if you're ready to worship, can I hear a big, loud amen? Amen. Brady, please lead us in worship.

love you, and we thank you so much for giving us the opportunity to come and worship you. Father, I know in my own life sometimes things are lacking and things are hurting and things just aren't right, and yet I can come to your house, and Lord, it sets it all straight. Lord, I just pray for each one in this congregation today that, Lord, they will meet you where they're at. Lord, we don't have to fix up, clean up. Lord, we just come to you where we're at, and Lord, you'll meet every need. So I pray today that that is our desire, is to come to you as we are and let you, Lord, just let you fill us. Lord, I thank you for a church that knows how to worship. I thank you for the music just already this morning. And Father, as our pastor gets ready to come and share your word, Lord, I know he spends so much time with you and in the word. And I pray that we will just be open to what you have for each of us. It will be different for me than it is for someone else. But God, you have something for each of us. Lord, as we take this offering, I just pray that you use it to take care of the needs of our church, of those in our community, missions, Lord, those on the mission field, that you'll stretch that offering, that will be everything that it's called to be. Lord, your word tells us that the fruit may fail, the cattle may not be where they're supposed to be, the fields will be empty, all these things can be wrong, and yet will I rejoice in the Lord, the God of my salvation. And that's what I do today. I come to you just rejoicing. It is in your son's name that I pray.

Well, amen. I am thankful for those who have stood before us, putting their gifts to work to lead us in worship. As we now draw our attention to the Word of God, if you would join me in another moment of prayer. Heavenly Father, we are thankful for this time we've had to gather together to worship you. And I pray that we have indeed worshiped you. And not only that, we pray that our worship has been sincere and wholehearted. That what we've done here today has been pleasing to you. And we pray that our worship would continue now as we open up our Bibles. May you free us from any distraction, any obstacle that would keep us from hearing from you. May we tune our ears to your word now. We pray that your Spirit would guide us, that your Spirit would lead us to truth. That you would use this time in your word to bear spiritual fruit in us. And as we prepare to read and meditate upon your word, we pray all of these things, not in our own name, not in the name of this church, but rather we pray these things in the mighty and powerful name of our crucified and risen Lord Jesus. Amen. Every single day, we make decisions about what we deem

spend our money on what we value. We sacrifice for that which we value. And on a rare occasion, we come across something of such great value that it reorders everything. As the old hymn writer puts it, turn your eyes upon Jesus. Look full in his wonderful face.

44 through 46. If you're headed there, can I hear a big, loud amen? As you are headed there, I remind you of the truth that we find in Isaiah chapter 40, verse 8. The grass withers and the flowers fall, but the word of our God endures forever indeed. Matthew 13, verse 44. The kingdom of heaven is like treasure hidden in a field. When a man found it, he hid it again, and then in his joy went and sold all that he had and bought that field. Again, the kingdom of heaven is like a merchant looking for fine pearls. When he found one of great value, he went away and sold everything he had and bought it. Share with you a few things about the kingdom of heaven this morning, and the first is this: the kingdom of heaven takes a back seat to no one and nothing. The kingdom of heaven, it takes a back seat to no one, no person, and nothing, not a single thing that this world has to offer. The King, Jesus, the King and his kingdom has ultimate value. And once found, they bring a joy that cannot be found in earthly things. The kingdom of heaven is not like, did you hear that? The kingdom of heaven is not like a man who sought to purchase a home and then found the perfect place for his family, a spacious kitchen, plenty of land, a back porch, and a swimming pool. He found it. But then the realtor told him the price, and he exclaimed, "That is far too high a cost. I would never give up that much." The kingdom of heaven is not like, did you hear that? The kingdom of heaven is not like a woman who was provided an opportunity to take a trip filled with fun, adventure, and incredible people. But she turned it down because she had other things to do. The kingdom of heaven is not like, did you hear that? The kingdom of heaven is not like a woman who sought to purchase a business. And then she thought to herself, well, this is a great opportunity. I'll purchase this business if it's still for sale in 6 months, or if I don't come across a better offer. The kingdom of heaven is not like, did you catch that? The kingdom of heaven is not like the man who purchased a vintage Corvette. He placed the Corvette in his garage among many other cars in his collection. He parked it and rarely ever drove it. Some people say that the cost is too high. Some say, well, I have other

to everything else. But this is not the response that Jesus describes in our passage. When one catches a glimpse, when one catches a glimpse of the King and his kingdom, it reorders everything. The kingdom of heaven takes a back seat to no one and nothing. So I encourage you this morning in my second word to behold the beauty and value of the gospel. With your own eyes, with your own heart, behold the beauty and value of the gospel. Don't hear the gospel and respond with disdain or dismissal. Don't hear the gospel and respond by merely grabbing a hold of it and adding it to all the other list of options. And open your eyes. Open the eyes of your heart and see its beauty.

son. That love, the sacrifice of his son for your sin. And once we trust in the completed and sufficient work of Jesus, we are filled with the Holy Spirit in the gospel. We see the beauty of God's love for you. But in the gospel, we also see value. Nothing compares to knowing Jesus as Lord. Nothing. In the gospel, you are provided abundant life right now. A life filled with hope and peace, love and joy. And in the gospel, you are provided eternal life to come. Eternal life in a resurrected body. Eternal life in a resurrected body in the new heaven, in the new earth, where there is no more tears or mourning.

of the gospel, Jesus, is not merely one treasure among many. Rather, he's a treasure that makes every other treasure fade in comparison. He is the king, and his kingdom takes a back seat to no one and nothing. Do you see the beauty and value? That's the question to answer this morning. Do you see the beauty and value? Perhaps more importantly,

Heavenly Father, we are thankful for all that you have provided. Above all else, we are thankful for the gospel that you have provided to us. We are thankful for the abundant and eternal life provided by your Son, Jesus. His death and resurrection on our behalf. Heavenly Father, I pray for all of us right now that in your grace and in your power, you would allow us to glimpse the enormous beauty and value of the good news of Jesus. Father, I pray for some of us here who have heard the gospel for decades, may we see its beauty and value even to a greater degree right now. And Heavenly Father, I pray for those among us who are hearing of the good news of Jesus for the first time, or the first couple of dozen.

Father, I pray for all of us with our eyes firmly fixed upon Jesus. May the things of this world grow strangely dim. In the reality of the treasure that is King Jesus and his kingdom, may every other treasure of this world fade. Father, I pray for all of us that we would not leave this sanctuary this morning with merely feeling good about Jesus. May we leave this sanctuary this morning resting in the hope of the good news of Jesus, and may it drive us to reorder everything. May our trust in the good news of Jesus be reflected in how we worship. May it be reflected in how we sleep at night.

as we conclude, we will sing another song. It is an opportunity of response. It's an opportunity for you, for each one of you, to respond. And again, you're not responding to a preacher. You're not responding to a church. You're responding to God Almighty. Jesus, early in Matthew's gospel, told us. We studied it some time ago. Jesus said, "Seek first the King and His kingdom, and everything else will fall into place." We know there are some of us this morning, we have those priorities all out of whack. May we use this moment to put things in their proper order. As we sing the song, maybe you stand and sing. Maybe you sing at the top of your lungs out of gratitude, out of worship, because the gospel has saved you. Maybe there are some of us here, we're well aware this morning that we have things out of order. Maybe you sit and pray. Allow God to continue to work in your hearts. Maybe you use this moment seated in your pew to pray to God. I hear you. You've made yourself clear. I will put things in their proper order. Maybe you want to use this song. Come and kneel at our altar, a physical symbol that you are bowing your life before God. Perhaps you need a word of prayer. There'll be a few of us down front. We'd love the opportunity to pray with you. Maybe you're going through a difficult time. Maybe you need to, for the very first time, give your life over to the Lord. I'd love to pray with you. We've got plenty of time this morning. Let us use this time to respond to God. If you're willing.

If you've been blessed this morning, may I hear a big, loud amen. I am thankful for your presence here this morning. I do invite you to the Bible study hour that follows. Also invite you back for evening worship tonight at 6 p.m. If I could put one selfish thing on your prayer request, you will not see me standing here next Sunday because on Saturday, I will be flying to Nicaragua with Dr. Kurt Cutrell and Greg Adams, and we will join Carlos Amaya, who is already there. And over the course of 5 days, we are going to lead 4 pastors' conferences. So just pray that I could keep up with Dr. Cutrell and Greg Adams, right? They don't run me ragged over those 5 days. But pray that we can be a spiritual encouragement to those pastors doing hard work in a hard place. I leave you with a blessing from 1 Corinthians chapter 15, verse 58. May you let nothing move you. May you devote yourself fully to the work of the Lord, because you know your labor for the Lord is not

0: This has been the worship service of First Baptist Church, 116 Oak Avenue, Sulphur Springs, Texas. If you have prayer requests, email us at ssfbc.org.
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2: If you like cruising, well, the Port of Galveston is setting its sights on another major expansion as they negotiate with Royal Caribbean to develop a brand new state-of-the-art cruise terminal at Pier 14. If finalized, the multi-million-dollar project would mark the port's fifth cruise terminal, establishing a dedicated home port facility custom-built to handle Royal Caribbean's massive Icon-class vessels. They're the largest cruise ships in the world. The proposed Pier 14 facility builds on a rapid expansion across Galveston's waterfront. Royal Caribbean previously partnered with the port back in 2022 to construct a $125 million terminal complex at Pier 10 for use with its Oasis-class ships. Galveston, already the fourth busiest cruise port in the United States, with nearly 2 million cruise passengers per year. Adding this fifth terminal at Pier 14 could create 1,500 new jobs, generate $278 million in direct business revenue, add almost $8 million in local and state tax revenue, along with additional passenger fee revenue for the city of Galveston. Negotiations between Galveston and Royal Caribbean continue, with a finalized development agreement expected in the coming months. More travel news as DFW International Airport are urging Labor Day travelers to plan ahead as the airport prepares for one of its busiest stretches of the summer season. They project almost 1.4 million passengers will travel through that airport between Thursday, September 3rd and Tuesday, September 8th. Congestion on the roadways, terminal curbs, and in the parking garage will be expected during the peak morning and midday hours. That always complicated by the ongoing construction at DFW. Drivers picking up passengers are reminded that terminal curbs are strictly reserved for active loading and unloading. You can circle around and use the cell phone lots to wait until you get that call. You can find out more information about what's going on at DFW in real time by going to their website, dfwairport.com.
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4: A heat dome parked across the Midwest, and that means really not much change in the weather pattern. Definitely no mention of any rain for the foreseeable future. Sunny and a high of 101 this afternoon. The wind out of the south, but that's going to be very light, no more than about 5 to 10 miles per hour. Mostly clear overnight, the morning low of 76. Much the same from Monday, sunny and a high of 101. I'm meteorologist Jim.
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2: KSST has been reporting the news for Sulphur Springs and Hopkins County since 1947. We couldn't look to the future without remembering our past. These are the History and Heritage Files as compiled and presented by Bill Bradford prior to 2014.
7: These are the History and Heritage Files for the 30th day of August. Dawn, 6:30 a.m., dark, 8:15 p.m. Days getting shorter. On this day in the year 1925, Sulphur Springs set a new record, 2,408 bales of cotton in the month of August. That same day in 1925, Texas Comptroller S.H. Terrell mailed out 13,000 Confederate pension checks. Each Confederate soldier got $38 every 3 months. Dollar then was worth about 9 now. And on this day in 1956, temperature soared to 103 degrees. Late afternoon thunderstorm ripped across Sulphur Springs, did major damage to trees and buildings and roof damage to homes. Exactly 3 years later, the winds came back same day, blew some trees down. This day in 1955, Gene Rawson was elected junior high school science teacher. Lawrence France was elected president of the Sulphur Springs School Board. This day in 57, first bale of cotton of the year was brought in ginned. There was flooding rain that year that delayed planting and harvesting. Take you back to scrimmage time, this time of the year in 1988. As a reminder that as we watch the Wildcats this year, under all that protective gear is a bunch of interesting, unpredictable kids. All suited out in pads and helmets, slamming into the ground and into one another. They remind me of Rhino at full gallop on the Serengeti Plain. And you have to remind yourself that underneath that protective armor, they're a nice bunch of kids becoming men.
8: Brian Jackson.
9: Brian? Okay, why they call you Bam?
8: They just call me Bam because I just like to bam on people's heads.
9: Where you guys been?
8: We were taking pictures. Oh, name Roger Williams.
10: My name is Rooster.
8: I'm oldest, folks.
7: Oh, this is big.
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9: Okay, watch
8: out. Offensive guard. A junior.
9: You done it.
11: What are you playing, John?
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12: 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I'm about falling out of a truck, but of a truck.
8: Jimmy Johnson.
13: Jimmy Johnson's. Jimmy fell off the back of a truck.
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17: On this 30th day of August, these people are having a birthday. Happy birthday, Walker Brant Alexander, John Bryson, David Perry, John Deal, Quasia Timmons, Margin Latham, Glenna Ramey, Linda Serene. Brandon Horton has a birthday today, so does Kara Duncan. Marcy Owens, happy 21st birthday to Tia Nash. Bryant Edwards has a birthday. Happy 18th birthday to J.C. K. Bowles. Also, Wayne Tittle has a birthday, so does Mary Groner, Amanda Ruiz, Pat Porch, Michael Wayne Smith. Happy birthday, Tina K. Hyman, Michael Clark. Happy 21st birthday to Briley Brock. Also, we have twins. Vaughn Davis and Sonia Young have birthdays today. Happy birthday, Gary Lee Gibson, Linda Sims, Kathy Glover, Heath Horton, Amy Pearson. Ross Turner has a birthday today, so does Patricia Wright, LaRoyce Beard, Jay Johnson, Joanne Elmore. Birthday greetings to Laura Foster, Claude Franklin, Molly Millsap, Melissa Sue Bryant, Marie Story, and happy 23rd birthday to Tavarian Askew. Happy birthday to all of you folks who have your birthdays today on August 30th.
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11: USDA announced a plan to strengthen performance standards to prevent salmonella in meat, poultry, and egg processing plants.
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19: Undersecretary for Food Safety Mindy Brashear says the Salmonella Safe plan builds upon existing salmonella performance standards.
18: We want to really incentivize processors to go above and beyond that testing to have what we're going to call the gold standard. The gold standard will be given to our plants that are passing and they have good results from the testing, but then they go above and beyond and do additional testing. They implement interventions, they do bowel mapping in their plants, and they have a really good understanding of how to control salmonella in their facilities.
19: I'm Rod Bain reporting for the U.S. Department of Agriculture in Washington, D.C.
11: And with an Ag Minute, I'm Chelsea Wade, TSN News.
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1: In obituary news, Vivian Bellows, age 66, of Dyke, passed away at Christus Mother Francis Sulphur Springs on Thursday. Vivian was born May 5, 1960, in Angelton, Texas, to Eddie and Nancy Rhodes Ward. She married Glenn Bellows in Deer Park. Vivian found joy in the simple pleasures in life. She enjoyed playing games, cards, and dominoes with families and friends. She also loved fishing and could often be found with a good book in hand. These hobbies brought her happiness and created many cherished memories for those who knew and loved her. Survived by her husband Glenn of Dyke, sons David Bellows and wife Ashton of Sherman, Joshua Bellows and wife Carrie of Dyke, Brooke Bellows of Dallas, and many, many grandchildren. Mary Jane Sherman, age 80, of Sulphur Springs, passed away Wednesday, July 29th. Surrounded by loved ones, she was born October 5th, 45, to Charles Edward Brennan and Minnie Olive Brake Brennan in Urbana, Ohio. Mary loved to sew, crochet, enjoyed watching crime documentaries, and she was a devout Catholic and adored spending time with her family. Survived by her daughter, Amy Wilburn, and her husband, Chris of Sulphur Springs, brother Dennis Brenham of Las Vegas, Nevada, Patrick Brenham of Huber Heights, Ohio, sister Martha Levon Bonnie Kearns and husband Richard of Urbana, Ohio, and Judith Ann Fitwater of Urbana, Ohio, sisters-in-law Janice Brendam of Michigan City, Indiana, and Roberta Bobby of Urbana, Ohio, as well as many nieces and nephews. Preceded in death by her parents, brothers Charles Edward Brennan Eddie Jr., John Daniel Brennan Sr., and Thomas Matthew Brennan. Georgina Gina Carlton, age 76, of Sulphur Springs, passed away at Carriage House Manor in Sulphur Springs on Monday. She was born June 30, 1950, in Alameda, California, to the late Leon and Gertrude Correa Snyder. She married the late Fred Carlton. Gina was a compassionate hospice nurse who devoted her life to caring for others. Through her work, Gina touched countless lives and left behind a legacy of love, compassion, and selfless service. Survived by her sister, Brenda Edwards, daughter, Tara Peaks, and husband, Steve, Tia Beaumont and husband, Craig, sons, John Carlton and wife, Stephanie, Andrew and wife, Samantha, and many, many grandchildren. Preceded in death by her parents, Leon and Gertrude, husband, Fred, and brother, Owen Snyder. Vicki Milligan, age 75, of Port Neches, Texas, surrounded by her family, peacefully passed away at Hopkins Court Assisted Living, Sulphur Springs, Tuesday, August 25th. Vicki was born September 5th, 1950, in DuCoyne, Illinois, to the late Cecil and Fern Milligan. She married James Roberts in Goleta, California, February 14th, 2007. Vicki worked for defense contractor Lockheed Martin in both Florida and California. She was an avid animal lover and especially loved her Cocker Spaniels. Vicki is survived by her spouse James, her sister Cindy Campbell, brother-in-law Bob Campbell, nephews Rod Campbell and Karen, Matthew Campbell and Angela, Aaron Campbell, and many, many nieces, nephews, and grandchildren. She was preceded in death by her parents. Visitation for Brenda Sue Payne, age 83, will be held on Sunday, August 30th from 2 till 4 p.m. at Tap Funeral Home. Brenda passed away Thursday, August 27th at Carriage House. Brenda was born March 16, 43 in Lakewood, Ohio to William Clyde and Susan Harrison Palmer. She married Edgar Lee Payne in Las Vegas March 25th of 93. Brenda had a deep love of gardening and is proud to be a master gardener. She also enjoyed being involved in community theater, where she was able to share her creativity and love of the arts with others. She had a special talent for making things from the heart. Brenda loved making homemade wine and jelly and was an exceptional cook. Her homemade creations were enjoyed by friends and family. Survived by her husband Edgar Lee Payne, sons Dana Hooser and Tess, David Hooser and Mary, Darren Hoosier and Judy Lynn, Edgar Lee Payne Jr. and Louisa, John Richard Payne, David Allen Payne and Jonah, and many, many grandchildren. Preceded to death by her parents, William and Susan, daughter Diana Baker, brother-in-law Samuel Payne, sister-in-law Martha Lou, and sister-in-law Wilma Thompson. You've been listening to Obituary News and Funeral Notices brought to you on KSST as a public service to our listeners and by West Oaks Funeral Home.

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1: For the Brewers, second time he's faced the Rangers this year. He faced the Rangers earlier this year when he was a member of the Cardinals. He'll face them as a member of the Brewers today. Rangers trying to avoid getting swept by the Brewers for the second straight time here in Milwaukee. And as I mentioned a second ago, the Rangers have not won a game here since 2019. As we bring in Mike Bacsik and Matt Hicks. We got Dave coming up in a little bit. We're going to go around the league. Fellas, are you guys ready to talk some ball?
2: I hope so.
3: Sure.
1: Okay. Let's start with, I guess, a big story around Major League Baseball yesterday. Pete Crow Armstrong was told before the game by Sammy Sosa, I need three home runs out of you. And what did he do? He had his first career three home run game. Pete Crow Armstrong, is he kind of wrapping things up in the National League for the MVP race? Is this going to be his year to win the MVP?
2: I hope it is, but I wouldn't say wrapping up. There still is for an MVP race. Quite a bit of time for Pete Crow Armstrong, Shohei Ohtani, to make a big push at the end. I do think Pete Crow Armstrong has a little bit of the advantage, Hicksy, because Ohtani doesn't look like he's going to pitch the rest of the regular season. Maybe he gets in one more appearance before the playoffs start. So I'm hoping that Pete Crow Armstrong wins because I don't like just giving it to the best player every year. If that was the case, then we would see all the best players with 10 MVPs.
3: And you hit on a point that I was going to hit on. Maybe with some of the voters, there's a little Ohtani fatigue as far as that is concerned. But we still have a month to go, right? Shohei Ohtani could have an incredible offensive final month of the season. The Dodgers could win their division. And, of course, the voting takes place before you get to the postseason. But I think there's still a battle there in the National League. But, you know, PCA is just having an incredible year. It's not just what he's doing at the plate. It's what he's doing in the field. He is by far the best defensive center fielder in baseball. So he is a multi-talented individual who is having, obviously, the best season of his career. And he could have had four home runs yesterday. But you know who got him out?
2: Some position player.
3: Jose Trevino got him out when he was going for his fourth home run. So good on Jose.
1: Yeah, not just some position player, Mike.
2: Well, they're lobbing the ball at 12 miles an hour, so good luck.
1: All right, now what about playoff discussion? What's the most intriguing playoff conversation for you guys?
2: Gonna go first, Hicksy? I have mine.
3: I'm sorry, I didn't hear you, Dre. The most intriguing playoff
1: conversation. Just the, you know, as we are discussing the playoff races, what is most intriguing to you? Maybe we'll have Mike go
2: here,
1: first.
2: I'll go first.
1: Matt,
2: mine is, because we just talked about Ohtani, mine is, can the Dodgers get a bye? Can they get the 2 seed? Because that was obviously, they're still going to be the favorite once the playoffs start, but if the Dodgers have to play in the wild card round, a best of 3 series, that does make it more difficult. So the National League is stacked with all the best teams. It's kind of like they're the best league, and then you have this second league called the American League where there's 6 other teams that are going to make the playoffs. But that National League is stacked. But when you look at Milwaukee and LA and Atlanta, and then you can't forget about the Dodgers, or sorry, you can't forget about the Cubs, and the Phillies, like, it's loaded over there, and there's a possibility that the Dodgers could play in that wild card round. So I think they're going to have to fight almost down the stretch to get that bye.
3: I think for me, the curiosity of how the narrative that the Milwaukee Brewers are the best team in baseball, but they're not going to win in the postseason because they don't slug and they don't have the proper roster to win in the postseason. I wonder how much that impacts that clubhouse, because everybody in baseball is saying, yeah, this is great. This team's 33, 34 games over 500, but they're not going to win in the postseason. I wonder how much that drives everybody.
2: Well, I had some Texas A&M friends here on this trip, and I thought that it was funny what they said. They saw the stat of how many times they've been to the playoffs and how few wins they have. They said, oh, they have the Aggie syndrome. as soon as

0: Texas A&M Aggies will just totally destroy themselves, and there's no reason. And it's like the Brewers right now, their fans are like, well, gosh, we always, for some reason, we look like we have a chance, but for some reason, something in October goes wrong.
1: All right, well, quickly, guys, the Dodgers trying to three-peat. I don't think they're going to get to the World Series. And that's not going to be the chalk sentiment by any means. If I told you, though, a team's going to dethrone the Dodgers in the National League, which team do you guys think's most likely to do it?
0: This team.
1: You go Brewers?
2: I think the Braves have a really good shot at taking care of business there.
1: Yeah, I think my vote would be the Braves. I guess you can't forget about the Cubs. I'd love to see the Brewers. I think the way they play is such a fun brand of baseball. It would be really neat to see, and maybe a little ironic heading into a potential lockout with some of the conversations if a small market team like the Brewers is the team to take down the Dodgers. Guys, thanks so much.
0: Thanks, and welcome. Sal Mizorowski, one of those guys, has to dominate in that series when they play him.
1: I thought you said sell Mizorowski. You're saying sale.
0: Sell. Chris Sale, okay. Or Mizorowski.
1: I was like, why are we trying to sell Mizorowski? We're talking about the Brewers here.
0: Coming up next.
1: There you go. Well, next, we got trivia brought to you by Yellowwood. Let's take a look at our question here on this Sunday afternoon. Hey, Jacob DeGrom is the fastest righty ever to reach 2,000 strikeouts by innings in games. So which righty is now the second fastest to 2,000 strikeouts in games?

0: Rangers Game Day on RSN is presented by Yellowwood Brand Pressure Treated Pine. If it doesn't have this yellow tag, you don't want it.
1: More Ranger Baseball next, after a word from these sponsors.
2: Come along, R2. 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
4: A heat dome parked across the Midwest, and that means really not much change in the weather pattern. Definitely no mention of any rain for the foreseeable future. Sunny and a high of 101 this afternoon. The wind out of the south, but that's going to be very light, no more than about 5 to 10 miles per hour. Mostly clear overnight, the morning low of 76. Much the same from Monday, sunny and a high of 101. I'm meteorologist Jared Cirillo on KSST and KRVA-FM.
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7: Slow down, I can hardly see. 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
8: Are you boys okay?
7: Red alert, I didn't see ya.
8: And I couldn't see you. No wonder, you don't have reflectors. They tell drivers where you are.
7: I see what you mean.
8: Remember, if you have to ride when it's getting dark, have the right equipment.
7: And wear bright clothes. Now we know.
8: And knowing is half the battle.
9: The Transformers.
10: Baseball. Bernie Brewer will go down the slide, have some fun after Brewer's home runs and after Brewer's wins. Obviously, the Rangers don't want Bernie going down the slide at all today. What do you think, Michelle? You ready to do this?
11: I was really ready to do this before we got here, and I saw how intimidating this slide is, but I'm just going to pretend like I'm on a playground, right?
10: Yeah.
11: Like I'm back in elementary school. If a kid can go down a slide, a grown man and woman should be able to go down this slide, right?
10: We can do it. And we're going to see who can go down the fastest, who's the most aerodynamic on this very freshly waxed slide. We heard that the velocity is pretty rich here, so we'll see how we do.
11: Oh, it's waxy, ladies and gentlemen. It is waxy. I'm so scared. Y'all aren't going to be, no one's going to be down there for me. I'm nervous.
10: You got it.
11: We got this. I just go.
12: Yep.
11: One.
12: Get down there.
11: Two. One, two, three. Ah! Oh my God. It's so fast. Oh my God. Whoa. Oh my God.
10: Is she alive? How was it?
11: Oh my God. Oh my God. I'm spinning. My head is spinning.
10: Was it fun?
11: Too much caffeine.
10: Okay, it is nice and slick.
13: See you at the bottom.
11: Way more aerodynamic than me. So as fate would have it, I think Jared Sandler is actually more aerodynamic than I am.
9: Oh, no, I was told we both set world records, so we...
11: World records feels like a stretch.
10: Well, it's always fun watching Bernie go down the slide, except against the Rangers. No slides for Bernie today, but we had fun on the slide, and maybe you come to American Family Field one day, you can go down the slide as well.
9: Well, there's the slide. Thankfully, I've hit puberty since we went down the slide to this very moment with that high-pitched scream. I guess the unofficial ruling at 4.72 seconds, I just barely edged Michelle, but I'll tell you what, you are flying when you go down that thing, and maybe one day Dave Raymond will muster the courage to go down the slide. We extended the invite to Dave and Mike and Matt. Mike had an injury, and Matt had some excuse. Dave, I'm not sure what your excuse was.
12: I just had something better to do that particular day. It looks like fun. I would love to do it. I mean, it really looks like a good time. Too crowded, though. You guys had it. It was great.
9: Oh, it was a lot of fun. I want to thank Annalise from the Brewers for showing us up and down the slide and also making sure it was very waxed. That thing was incredibly slick.
12: It did look fast.
9: Yeah, we went down the potato sack and then crashed into the wall, and thankfully no bones were broken, unlike when some Dodgers folks went down, was it last year? So we're all safe. We're all here to tell about it. I want to talk about today's game, though, Dave, because the Rangers need to come away with a win. If they come away with a win, they drop 2 of 3 on the road against the team with the best record in Major League Baseball. That's not, you know, the craziest thing in the world. But Kamar Rocker's getting the start, and this is an interesting matchup because Kamar's been really good. He was the starting pitcher for the one win the Rangers have had this road trip. How is he going to handle the running game of the Brewers? How is he going to handle the potential bunting game of the Brewers? To me, some of those intangibles are going to help tell the story today.
12: Well, no doubt about it, right? This is a matchup that is intriguing as a baseball fan because Kamar, when you look at the potential holes in his game over the years, it's been holding base runners and it's been fielding his position, and he's going to get tested today in that regard. Now, all that said, he's been a lot better at dealing with base runners this year. And Skip Schumacher told him in spring training that it's a non-negotiable. You either improve, you get good at this, or you're not going to be in our rotation. I can't have it. And he took the challenge. He made the adjustments. No more that big leg kick. He's got a good slide step. He gets the ball to the plate quickly enough. I think Elias Diaz really helps him out as well back there. So I think from the standpoint of controlling the running game, this is a tough team. Like, they'll put pressure on anybody, but I feel pretty good about that. The key for him is going to be fielding bunts, covering first base. And he's going to have to be on high alert for that today because you know that the Brewers are going to try and exploit that.
9: Yeah, and as we've seen in the series, they'll do it from the word go. That's how Friday's game started in the bottom of the first with the Bryce Terang bunt to begin things. Now, the Rangers in the middle innings this stretch since the All-Star break haven't been great. The Rangers relievers since the All-Star break have allowed the most runs in innings 5, 6, and 7 in Major League Baseball. Sometimes that's protecting a lead, but oftentimes that might be trying to preserve a deficit, to keep a deficit within reach. It played out again last night. I think to me, Dave, if the Rangers are not leading going into those middle innings, they're going to have to do a better job of keeping the game close and giving the bats a chance.
12: Yeah, for all the struggles the offense has had this year at times, that at times has also cropped up to be a problem. The offense, it seems like night after night, finds a way to put something together late and give themselves a shot late in the ballgame. But it, like you say, it's got to be a little bit closer. Those middle innings are crucial. And today, Jacob Latt's very well rested. If you can get some length out of Rocker today, I could see ideally, how about Rocker 7, Lats for the last two? That's sort of how I would draw it up. But if you have to slip somebody in the middle, they're getting some fresher arms, Jordan Montgomery and some others in there. And so hopefully some guys maybe with just a little more wind behind the sail can get something done today in the middle innings.
9: Now, offensively for the Rangers, they're facing Dustin May. He hasn't been as good since coming over to the Brewers, but just this season, lefties have had a lot more success against him than righties. We know the Rangers have some potent lefty bats in their lineup. Going to need some production from the lefties this afternoon to try and strike first and strike often.
12: Well, yeah, it's going to be a huge thing today, I think, for the Rangers. You got four lefties in there. You got Jock, Corey, Nimmo, and Evan Carter. But those four on this road trip, 13 for 61. It has not been a great road trip for those guys. And that's one of those things that you need to see turning. In fact, if you want to go a little deeper with some of them, right, there have been some tough stretches here recently. Jock's had a tough run. Nemo's had a tough run recently. Seager has been in kind of a rut at times. He snapped an 0 for 14 last night with a base hit, but those guys are going to have to come up huge today for this lineup. They've got to get some early runs against Milwaukee.
9: All right, Dave, appreciate it.
12: You betcha.
9: All right, we come back. We're going to hear from Skip Schumacher. He gets a chance to talk to Matt Hicks, something we all dream of. And here's Kumar Rocker getting ready for today's ball game against one of the best offenses in baseball, the Milwaukee Brewers. It's Skip and Hicksy next on Rangers Game Day. 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
9: Rangers Game Day on RSN is presented by Yellowwood Brand Pressure Treated Pine. If it doesn't have this yellow tag, you don't want it. Answers to our Yellowwood trivia question. Jacob DeGrom, the fastest righty ever to 2,000 strikeouts in innings and games. Who's the second fastest righty in innings? Who's the second fastest righty in games now that Jacob has taken the top spot? In games, Garrett Cole. In innings, former Ranger Yu Darvish. All right, earlier, Matt Hicks caught up with Rangers manager Skip Schumacher, getting ready for today's ballgame.
18: All right, Skip, yesterday a 5-3 loss to these Brewers, and this was still a winnable game for you, even when you were down 5-1 in the seventh inning, especially after Brandon hit his home run in the top of the eighth. Twice you got the tying run to the plate, just couldn't come through with that big hit again.
19: Yeah, I mean, our offense actually has been okay with the at-bats. I was totally okay with the approach yesterday. Obviously, Nimmo, you know, Nimmo's here till 1 o'clock the last night, trying to go and work with certain things, work through certain things in the cages, or I should say the night before, and it translated. The care and the work and all that is real, and it translated yesterday. So that was a good sign. Three hits. We had guys on base with traffic, just couldn't finish the inning, and I think that's you know, probably been the most frustrating part with, you know, within the group. You know, our guys in there are fighting and they're doing whatever they can to get on base and trying to get that one big hit to kind of separate themselves, and just hasn't happened. But it's a lot of good things happened yesterday, in my opinion.
18: You did have traffic in the first inning and in the third inning, but in both cases, you had plays where you were trying to force the issue on the bases. So in the first inning, it looked like you were trying to steal a run. Brandon ended up stealing second, but you stranded two runners. And then in the third inning, you got the infield hit, and Cody tried to score from second on the play. Is it safe to say that if the offense were in a better spot right now, that those kinds of things you wouldn't be trying to do?
19: No. No. We've been aggressive. We're trying to be aggressive. You know, first and third, you know, we've done it the whole year of trying to steal runs. And you typically early in the game, teams will throw through, and late in the game they will hold. So we've done that before, trying to steal a run. I think the pitch was so far out of the zone that maybe Contreras was trying to hold it, ended up pump faking and then throwing through. And then the as far as the infield play, the kind of dribbler to Terang and Cody going to Combe, you know, I think, and I know Rags probably thought he was throwing it to first, and then Cody would have been standing up. Terang made a very heads-up play, and unfortunately got him out at home. You know, down three, you know, I know Rags is probably kicking himself, and the care factor is way up there, and he's one of the best in the game, you know, at doing infield and third base. And, you know, this stuff happens every now and then, and that was, you know, obviously one that we probably want back, but that's okay. I love Rags and his aggressiveness the whole year, but that's a really heads-up play by Bryce Terang.
18: All right, Cal Quantrill, for a second straight day, you get a quality start essentially from your starter. I know Cal gave up the home runs in the first inning, but he retired the last 14 batters he faced. Essentially from your starters, they have given you an opportunity to win in this series.
19: You know, really August and for Cal has been outstanding. I mean, he's given us a chance. He had another quality start last night, six innings, three runs, eight strikeouts, not many walks at all, if any. I mean, he was fantastic, and that's exactly what you want against a really tough Brewers team. You give them free passes, they will make you pay, and he did not do that. He was really, really good. A couple solo home runs, but other than that, he was fantastic. And, you know, hopefully we can get another good start at a Rocker tonight or today.
18: Yes, and Kamar was very good his last time out, Monday in Chicago, leading you to that victory over the White Sox. Just more of the same from him here today?
19: Yeah, I mean, he had a tough third inning, I think it was, and got out of it, ended up going almost six innings. So I think the biggest issue today that we're going to have to make sure that we are detailed and dialed in on are the bunts, you know, and I think, you know, and controlling the run game. You know, Rocker is, you know, really good when he's throwing strikes and on the attack, making sure he throws strike one is number one goal today. But also, I know they're probably going to try to expose him. And, I, you know, he's a big dude. And so I think the bunt game is definitely going to be part of their game plan today. And we got to make sure that, you know, our infielder are in and ready for it. And hopefully they don't execute like they did the first day.
18: Very good. Skip, thanks for the time.
19: All right, thank you.
9: Well, karate action on the field. Hey, if you ever want to get under Mike Bassick's skin, tell him the Karate Kid overrated movie. Either way, Rangers Brewers, see if the Rangers can put him in a body bag today in the finale of this three-game series. It's coming your way on RSN.
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0: you one final time this afternoon. 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Beautiful American Family Field here in Milwaukee, where the Rangers need a win to avoid the sweep. All right, welcome in, everybody. Great to have you along with us this afternoon. I'm Dave Raymond with Mike Bassick. Rangers dropped one last night. They indeed do need a win today to avoid a sweep here in Milwaukee. But maybe more importantly, Mike, is just where do the Rangers fit right now in the overall standing?
1: Well, here's the positive news. As we take a look at our Ford leaderboard, the Rangers aren't really losing much ground as they're on a losing streak in the AL West. They're two games back of the Astros, six games remaining in the division. And in the AL wild card race, a lot of teams are in it, two games back of the Guardians still. Blue Jays and Orioles now are also ahead. Three games left versus Toronto. You hold the season tiebreaker against the Guardians and Orioles.
0: Okay, and still to be determined on Toronto's. So there's still plenty to play for this team, and they are right in the thick of things. I feel like we do this every night. But for the Rangers, possibly their best player this year has been Ezekiel Duran.
1: Yeah, the MVP of the year for the Rangers is Ezekiel Duran. And as we take a look at our Geico glove of the game, Ezekiel Duran not only showing the glove, yeah, he catches it on one hop, playing center field yesterday, but makes a great throw to Corey Seager. Nice tag there. And then in center field going towards left, the great diving backhand play. The utility gold glover, I'm hoping, in the American League. We look at this season, he's played all defensive positions except for catcher. 20-plus games at second, third, short, and left. 16 outs above average. That is tied for fifth most in Major League Baseball and the only player with a positive OAA at four defensive positions.
0: Now, he has been fantastic. Rangers need him to be big today. Now, if you're listening on the radio, fear not. We'll get out of the way. Matt and Jared will take you the rest of the way this afternoon. On the TV side, Mike, Michelle, and I have lots more coming for you, including our next segment. It's always special when Mike Bassett gets to opine, and today he's going to do it on

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6: That is way back in the corner, and that ball is history. Off the facade of the second deck.
7: He's at the fence. He leaps, and he made the cut.
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10: 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First Pitch is coming up next. You can hear every game all season long right here on the Trajan Wealth Texas Rangers Radio Network. Alongside Jared Sandler, here's Matt Hicks.
11: Live from American Family Field in Milwaukee, Wisconsin, welcome to Texas Rangers Baseball. Here today, the Rangers wrap up their three-game series against the Milwaukee Brewers. Good afternoon, everyone. I'm Matt Hicks along with Jared Sandler, Ryan Elliott, our engineer here in Milwaukee. Kevin Walker and Gavin Moritz are back at Master Control. The starting pitching matchups today for the Rangers, the right-hander Kamar Rocker, 5-10 with a 4.41 ERA. And for the Brewers, the right-hander Dustin May, he's 6-8 with a 4.56 earned run average. We'll be back with a look at your starting lineups, and we'll have the first pitch for you coming up right after this on the Trajan Wealth Rangers Radio Network.
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0: national anthem here at American Family Field prior to the start of this final game in the series. Let's get to the starting lineups. They're brought to you by Frost Bank. Exactly what you unexpected. Leading it off for the Rangers, designated hitter Jock Peterson, followed by the shortstop Corey Seager, and then the left fielder Wyatt Langford. In the cleanup spot will be the right fielder Brandon Nimmo. Nimmo, a good game yesterday, 3-for-4, including that late two-run home run. Batting fifth, he'll get the start at second, Ezekiel Duran. The number six batter at first base is Jake Berger. Hitting seventh in center field, Evan Carter. The number eight batter at third base, Cody Freeman. Batting ninth and doing the catching is Elias Diaz. Starting pitcher, the right-hander, Kamar Rocker. Again, for the Rangers, it's Peterson, Seager, Langford, Nimmo, Duran, Berger, Carter, Freeman, Diaz, with Rocker on the mound. For Milwaukee, leading it off, their second baseman, Bryce Terang. He's followed by the center fielder, Garrett Mitchell, and then the first baseman, Jake Bowers. Hitting cleanup today in left field, Jackson Churio. Christian Yelich, again, the designated hitter. And Yelich will bat fifth. Batting sixth, and he's doing the catching, getting his first action in the series, Gary Sanchez. Hitting seventh in right field, Sal Frelick. The number eight batter, the third baseman, David Hamilton. And batting ninth and playing at short is Joey Ortiz with Dustin May on the mound. Again, for Milwaukee, it's Terang, Mitchell, Bowers, Churio, Yelich, Sanchez, Frelick, Hamilton, Ortiz, with May pitching. Dustin May from Justin, Texas, went to Northwest High School, and the Rangers saw him earlier this season back in early June when he was pitching for St. Louis. May, who has all kinds of movement to all of his pitches, basically, struck out nine Rangers that day, giving up three earned runs over 5 2/3 innings. He didn't get a decision. Rangers won that game 7-4. May, his last start, coming just 4 days ago in New York against the Mets, he's able to pitch on 3 days rest because in that outing, he threw only one pitch. More about that in a bit as Jock Peterson is ready to get the game started. May lifts the leg and comes home, and his first pitch is poured in there for strike one. So we get started a little bit late here today, 1:12 our start time. That first pitch brought to you by Perimeter Global Logistics. 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On the next pitch, Jock with a swing and a miss and the count nothing in two. Peterson using his timeout here, batting .233, 23 home runs, 48 runs batted in. May peers through the glove, turns into the wind, and comes home with the 0-2, and that one is fouled back. The reason why Dustin May threw just one pitch in his start against the Mets, there was a comebacker, and he was in the process of turning away from it, and the line drive hit him in the back. The result of the play was an out, so he threw one pitch and got one out, but came out as a precaution. The 0-2, swing and a miss. Jock tried to check, but he went around on that elevated fastball, and he strikes out to get the game started. And that will bring Corey Seager to the plate. May, his overall numbers this year, he's had better numbers when he was with St. Louis, but overall, this is his 26th start. 6-8 with a 4.56 ERA. This is his fifth start with the Brewers in his first four outings, of 5.87 ERA. As Corey Seager swings and rolls one past Terang and out into right field. So Corey once again putting the first pitch in play. The result is a single. Rangers have their first hit. And that brings up Wyatt Langford.
1: Well, Corey reached twice yesterday, had a base hit and a walk. And on the opener of this series, he had an offer, but you know, he had two balls that we talked about were really well struck. It seemed like extra base hits off the bat. So even with the offer, he has been swinging the bat well. And then obviously had that great run that carried into the White Sox series.
0: as this first pitch to Wyatt Langford is in for a strike. Wyatt hitting 257. 15 home runs, 36 runs batted in. Wyatt yesterday didn't get a hit, but got hit by a pitch and drew a walk in his four plate appearances. So one on, one out, just underway here in Milwaukee. The 0-1, and May's pitch just a little bit off the mark. No challenge there from Gary Sanchez. And the count to Langford at a ball and a strike. Brennan Miller calling the balls and strikes here today. Austin Jones, the umpire at first. Ben May is at second, and the crew chief, Chris Conroy, is at third. Here's a swing, and a ball popped up right side. Foul ground. Bowers is there, and he makes the catch just a few feet from the near corner of the Milwaukee dugout to get Langford for the second out. And that brings up Brandon Nimmo. Nimmo, again, three hits yesterday, including his 14th home run of the season. Brandon hitting 262. And to go along with those 14 dingers, he's knocked in 51 runs. Seager at first, two men out. Rangers have not scored in the first inning in this series. This pitch comes in low for ball one. In fact, the Brewers have taken a 2-0 lead into the second inning in each of the first two games in this set. May, rocking to his set position, sets at the belt, kicks and delivers, and this one is fouled back out of play. That'll make it one ball and one strike. Nimmo hit that two-run home run yesterday off of Chad Patrick, making the score at the time 5-3. He awaits the 1-1. May fires and misses high to make it two balls and a strike. May overall this year, 124 and a third innings, came over in a deadline deal on the final day. Deadline day. He's given up 119 hits. He's walked 42. He has struck out 118. Swing and a miss here on that high cutter. And the count at two balls and two strikes. May, with a wide arsenal of pitches, he throws six different pitches, his four-seamer the most. That's an offering that has averaged about 97 miles an hour this season. Throws it about a quarter of the time. The 2-2. And that's just a little outside. Full count now to Nimmo with Ezekiel Duran waiting on deck. Opponents are hitting 221 against May's four-seamer. The cutter, the pitch he throws next most often, about 24% of the time. The 3-2, check swing and a foul that goes off the netting in front of the Rangers dugout, rolls all the way out to Hamilton at third. Seager on the move with that pitch, goes back to first here, full count still to Nimmo. Infield playing Brandon DePaul. Hamilton a good 35 to 40 feet off the line, his heels almost touching the outfield grass. Outfield swung slightly toward left as Nimmo asks for time and steps out. First baseman Jake Bowers playing well behind Seager at first, so Corey with a huge lead. And he'll be off here with May's motion. The pitch. And this one is fouled off right at the plate. It deflects off of Sanchez. That ball picked up by Nimmo. He'll toss it to one of the bat boys. So we'll do it one more time. Now, Nimmo, prior to the three hits yesterday, had been two for his previous 35. So perhaps the three-hit effort yesterday will get his bat going. As he awaits another 3-2 offering here from May. The kick and the pitch. And yet another foul that spins just a few feet to the right of Nimmo. I think that got Brandon in the foot. So far, eight pitches without a result here. Rangers baseball brought to you by Whataburger. Try the Bacon Wrangler What a Chicken Sandwich. Available now for a limited time at Whataburger. Nimmo again surveying the defense. Steps back in. May ready to go. Again, the 3-2 pitch, and he missed down and in. Ball four. Terrific plate appearance by Nimmo. He draws a walk on 9 pitches. The Rangers have runners in first and second with 2 men out for Ezekiel Duran. And this seems familiar. Yesterday, the Rangers had runners at first and third with 2 outs in the first. Zeke up. They didn't score. Let's see what's in store for us here today. Zeke batting .271 for the year, 14 home runs, 70 runs batted in. Yesterday, Zeke 1-for-4 in the series, 1-for-7. The pitch, that's drilled out into right field. Frelick on the move. It's slicing back in Frelick's direction, and as he slows, he makes the running grab for the final out in the inning. No runs, a hit. Rangers lead 2. And after a half inning, Texas nothing in Milwaukee, coming to bat on the Trajan Wealth Rangers Radio Network.

0: 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McDonald's owner-operators of North Texas, in conjunction with the Texas Rangers Baseball Foundation, will donate $1,000 to local Ronald McDonald House programs. 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
5: Okay. We go to the bottom of the first inning, and it's Terang, Mitchell, and Bowers against Kamar Rocker. Bryce Terang, left-handed.
6: Pitch clock violation, count is 1-0.
5: Well, right off the get-go, Kamar Rocker charged with a pitch clock violation, not ready to address Bryce Terang. I don't think we've seen that at the outset of play at all this season. So 1-0 here to Terang, who's batting 255, 17 home runs, 78 runs batted in. He does not show bunt and takes this pitch outside in the count at 2-0. Now, Terang on Friday bunted the first pitch, ended up reaching on what was later scored a bunt base hit. Here he takes a strike in the count at 2-1. Freeman at third, in on the cut now as Terang asks for his timeout and steps away. Rocker will get set up on the first base side of the rubber. Go overhead with the wind and the pitch. And this one is fouled off of Diaz. That makes it 2-2. Here today, Kamar making his 26th appearance and 24th start. 5-10 with a 4.41 earned run average. Looked good his last time out, the opening game of this series against the White Sox. Here's a ball lifted high into the air, down the left field line, slicing foul. Home run distance, about three rows up in the second deck. Foul, not by a lot, but a foul ball nonetheless in the count at 2-2. Rocker right back into his motion. And the pitch, and Terang gets a piece of that and fouls it back. Rocker in that start against the White Sox, two runs allowed in 5 2/3. Gave up 5 hits, walked 3, and he struck out 8, just one shy of his season high for strikeouts. Rangers won that game 11-2 the last time the Rangers won. And Rocker picked up the W here. Check swing on a pitch that's low and away. Did he go on appeal? No, says third base umpire Chris Conroy. And it's a full count here to Bryce Terang. Rocker into the glove, into his motion. Here's the 3-2, and that one missed. And am I wrong with the count?
7: The fans think that was ball four.
5: I think it is.
7: And Pat Murphy thinks it's ball four.
5: If he assessed the ball to begin the at-bat, that was ball four. And so Murphy and Miller are talking about this here. Of course, we've had quite a few foul balls, but that doesn't impact the count because those happened after two strikes. Chris Conroy, the third base umpire, and crew chief coming down. I think we're going to continue the at-bat. Terang's not going to first. What did we miss?
7: So the first pitch was a ball. The second pitch was a strike.
5: Yes.
7: So the count's 2-1 because of the... And then we had three straight foul balls and then that ball.
5: Wow, I thought there was another pitch in there. All right, well, now the count is 3-2. And the pitch. And there's ball four. All right, so how many total pitches did we have there, not counting the pitch clock violation?
7: Seven.
5: One, two, three, four.
7: Eight.
5: See, I have seven.
7: Oh, well, sorry. Seven pitches, eight including the pitch clock violation.
5: Well, then he should have walked on the previous
7: pitch.
5: Yeah,
7: I think that was wrong. I think you're right. I think that was ball four, one pitch earlier.
5: There's Mitchell, who stands in and fouls one back for strike one.
7: He threw four balls, and then one was the pitch clock violation. Right? Well, I'm with you.
5: Right.
7: I don't know what we're missing here.
5: Right. I don't know what we're missing either.
7: Either way,
5: Terang draws the walk, and he's obviously a threat to go. 18 steals. Next pitch, Rocker deals it in there for a strike, and he's got Mitchell behind in the count at nothing and two. Reminds me of the time in the minor leagues when a guy hit a home run and the count was 4-1. The 0-2, and that pitch down and in. A good sliding stop by Diaz to make it a ball and two strikes here to Mitchell. Mitchell's batting 259, nine homers, 55 runs batted in. Rocker taking some time to get repositioned here on the hill. Ready now with the 1-2. And the ball is looped out into left field, a base knock. Langford plays it on a couple of hops. Yet another opposite field hit for this Brewers ball club. Again, in terms of not just scoring runs, but batting average, their batting average, one of the top three batting averages team-wise in baseball, and one of the reasons they will go the other way. Terang stops at second. Here's Jake Bowers. Bowers, an on-base machine, batting 273, 23 homers, 75 runs batted in. So nothing, but an immediate threat here for Milwaukee. Bowers, left-handed hitter. And he'll take this slider for strike one.
7: You know, you just said something that, you know, we all say, they will go the other way, right? Whether you're talking about a team or he will go the other way. And I wonder sometimes, is going the other way a willingness or a skill?
5: The 0-1 pitch on the outside corner for a strike, nothing and two.
7: And I think it depends player to player, right? I think there are players who, their approach is very much one that ignores the potential of going the other way. And I think there's some guys who have the ability to go the other way way better than others do. I think it's probably somewhere in between. That was just something I was thinking about the other day.
5: Here's the 0-2, and that's in the dirt, blocked by Diaz. One ball, two strikes to count. I saw, and I don't know where I saw it, because one of the Milwaukee people showed it to me, a graph this year in baseball about that angle, I think, at the time of contact. 29 teams have a pull side bat angle at the time of contact. One team has an approach as this ball gets ripped out into right, a base knock for Bowers. Terang being waved around third. The throw goes into second. Terang scores easily. Bowers with an RBI single that he pulls into right, and it's 1-0 Brewers.
7: That ball was hit hard, but Nimmo was playing deep, and so because of how hard that ball was hit, whereas sometimes a hard hit ball might prevent a base runner from taking an extra base, it didn't allow Nimmo to gain enough ground to be able to make a competitive throw home, so he didn't even bother. Nimmo doesn't have a rocket arm, and the Brewers really good running the bases, so Terang does the little things. I mean, he's got the speed, right? That's not something you can teach, but a good secondary, a good break off the bat. Because that ball was on the ground, he's going no matter what, right? He's not worried about, is that ball going to be caught or not? And so he's able to score easily.
5: And so we've got a mound meeting here. Jordan Teague's out to have a word with Rocker and with Diaz. Anyway, to finish that thought on that graph,

0: their roster, the speed that they have, and the way that they try and beat you.
1: The 0-1. Churio takes the pitch down, so make it a ball and a strike. Churio batting .281 with 20 homers, 56 runs batted in. Hit his 20th home run of the season in the first inning yesterday. Churio 2-for-9 in the series.
0: And to just close the loop on that, the Brewers by far and away lead Major League Baseball in opposite field hits.
1: The 1-1 is pulled past Seager in the left, yet another knock. Mitchell being waved around. Langford's throw is offline. Sliding across the plate is Mitchell with Milwaukee's second run. 2-0 Brewers, RBI single, Jackson Churio.
0: Well, one of the things we've harped on this series, the speed and the athleticism of this Brewers lineup. That could have been anyone at second, right? It's a 1-in-9 chance it is any given player because there are 9 guys in the lineup. The odds of having a guy at second for the Brewers who runs well and is able to score easily on that batted ball, a lot higher than it is for most teams, and certainly a lot higher than for the Rangers. Now, I don't know that half of the Rangers lineup scores on that easily, especially when you consider there are no outs. You're going to be a little more conservative running the bases, but for Garrett Mitchell, that was an easy score.
1: Here's Christian Yelich, who gets jammed, fights it off foul for strike one. Yelich, the DH, all 3 games in this series, batting .242, 9 homers, 47 runs batted in. Rocker from the stretch, he fires that pitch over the plate behind. So 1-1 here to Yelich. Rocker almost league average when it comes to ground balls, but we've seen now an RBI ground ball hit from Churio. He could use a ground ball here. The 1-1, check swing, but that pitch is in for a strike. So 1-2 the count to Yelich. Rocker this year giving up about a hit per inning, 126 hits in 126 and two-thirds innings, but already 3 consecutive singles here from 2, 3, and 4 in the order for Milwaukee as Rocker steps off, looking Bowers back to second. For Bowers, that RBI his 76th, for Churio his 57th. And now the 1-2. And that pitch is down. So make it 2 balls and 2 strikes here to Yelich. Yelich hitting .299 with men in scoring position. Brewers doing a great job in that regard all year long. A .264 average. And in the series, in the first 2 games of the series, 7-for-22, hitting well over .300. But here a swing and a miss as Yelich goes after an elevated cutter. And he strikes out, and that's the first out here in the bottom of the first. And it brings up Gary Sanchez. Well, Friday, the Brewers grabbed a 2-0 lead in the first playing small ball. And then yesterday, it was the long ball. Home runs from Churio and Contreras. Let's see if Rocker can keep it a 2-0 score here as he takes on Gary Sanchez.
0: Matt, got some clarification. The pitcher was not charged with a violation to begin the game. It was actually Bryce Terang. The home plate umpire incorrectly announced it as a pitcher violation.
1: Aha. Uh-huh. First offering here to Sanchez is in for a strike. Well, that's why everybody in the crowd reacted the way they did, because he said the count is 1-0.
0: And that's also probably why Pat Murphy didn't argue that long when he went out to contest what he thought was ball 4.
1: Swing and a miss, and Sanchez quickly behind in the count at 0-2. Sanchez, the former Yankee, a guy who certainly has plenty of pop, 10 home runs, but he also strikes out a lot. Down in the count here, no balls and 2 strikes. And time requested here by the right-handed hitter.
0: That was a huge strikeout of Yelich. If Rocker can get out of this inning allowing just 2 runs, that's obviously not great, but given the situation, you would feel a lot better about that.
1: And a check swing here on a pitch that's in the dirt, blocked by Diaz, and that makes it a ball and 2 strikes.
0: 2 runs across with 2 on and nobody out. You're worried whether or not the Brewers are going to deliver a knockout punch in the first inning. But if you're down

0: just two. I mean, well, the Rangers are used to this series. It's now three straight games the Brewers have scored multiple runs in the first.
1: The 1-2. Check swing, or did he go? He went around, so says Brennan Miller. That on the slider. And so Rocker gets back-to-back strikeouts here. That's the second out of the inning. Brings up Sal Frelick.
0: Looking at the replay, Sanchez went around, but not by much. I know we talk about this a lot. I appreciate Brennan Miller making the call, feeling confident, but use help there. It was the right call, but I don't know how the heck he can see that from his angle from behind home plate.
1: So quick. So runners at first and second, two men out. Again, Milwaukee up already 2-0. And here's the left-handed hitting Frelick, who's batting 243. And he looks at this slider a little bit low. 4-1. Rangers will fly home after today's game. They start a three-game series against the A's tomorrow at Globe Life Field. Tickets are available at Rangers.com. Here comes the 1-0. That one hit high into the air down the right field line. Nimmo, a long run to his left. He disappears from our view. And it's a foul ball, and Nimmo apparently did not catch it. Again, we can't see down there in the corner. There's precious little room in the corner. So watching Austin Jones, he indicated foul ball. Brandon obviously didn't catch it, and he had an opportunity to. It hit at his glove, and he simply didn't make the catch.
0: That's a catchable ball. There's not a lot of room between the foul line and the sidewall. And Brandon, in between that little bit of space, made contact with the ball. It was clearly foul, but also a play that he's got to make.
1: Not an easy play, but you're right. It's a play that should be made. And in fact, I would probably charge an error since the ball hit directly in his glove. An error has not gone up on the board. They're not going to give him an error. The 1-1, and that's low. 2-1 to count. That might not mean anything in the course of this game, especially if Rocker takes care of Frelick here, but if Frelick gets on board, that could end up being a very big play not made. The 2-1. And that one just missed, maybe a little bit low. He missed with a sinker and falls behind in the count here at 3-1. Well, the pitch count getting up there for Rocker. He has now thrown 32 pitches here in the first. Ready with a 3-1. And it's fouled straight back. So a full count now to Sal Frelick. Frelick did not play in the ballgame yesterday. Friday, he got the start in right field and hitting eighth in the order, went 2-for-3 with a double, a bunt for a base hit, and he also drew a walk. For Frelick, this is fourth game since returning from the injured list. He had been on the IL with a shoulder strain. The 3-2, and another foul. This one off the top of the screen. Both runners were on the go. So we'll do it one more time. Frelick batting seventh in the order here today. David Hamilton, the eight-hole hitter, is on deck. Shade covering most of the field. Interesting, the roof alignment here today. The roof is about one-third closed and on purpose. 3-2. This one lifted high into the air. The only player in the sun is Langford. He'll shuffle a bit to his left and make the catch, cradling it into his left side as he makes the play to get Frelick for the final out in the inning. More on the roof later, but the Brewers get two runs in the inning on three hits. They leave a pair, and after one, it's 2-0 Milwaukee on the Trajan Wealth Rangers Radio Network.
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1: Here we go to the second. It's 2-0 Milwaukee. Leading it off is Jake Berger, and here's Jared.
0: Thanks, Matt. First pitch from Dustin May to Jake. And it's a fastball in there for a strike. May threw his fastball about 44% of the time in the first inning. It's a small sample, but it's his highest fastball usage in the first inning of any start this year. Perhaps showing an intention to establish the four-seamer. Berger, as you probably know, very good at hitting four-seam fastballs. The 0-1. Sweeper that misses wide, and the count 1-1. Berger having a great road trip. As a matter of fact, of any road trip of at least two teams or more, his OPS of 1234 is the highest in a single road trip in his career. 1-1. Swinging a chopper left side. Backhand pick at the belt by the shortstop. Ortiz throws to first. Berger's retired. One away. That was a sinker from May. May's not a huge ground ball pitcher the way you'd expect with someone who throws a bowling ball sinker. He is more of a ground ball pitcher than he is a fly ball pitcher, but not extremely so. And he really doesn't throw the sinker to lefties. That's a pitch that he throws, though, about 40% of the time to righties. And one reason why his four-seam usage was probably higher in that first inning, he faced three lefties, and he throws that more to lefties. First pitch to this lefty, Evan Carter, is bunted foul towards the Rangers' dugout. Broadcast brought to you by Globe Life. For over 125 years, Globe Life has helped protect families when they need it most. Globe Life, make tomorrow better. May into the windup and the pitch. Up and away, he misses with a changeup at 89 miles an hour in the count 1-1. Evan hitting 196 on the season. Didn't start yesterday on his 24th birthday against the lefty Shane Drouin, but came into the game and was actually the final out of the game. A 5-3 Brewers win. 1-1, swing and a miss. Chases a curveball down and in the count, a ball and two strikes. Brewers leading the Rangers 2-0. Two runs in the first inning in all three games this series for Milwaukee, and they are one of the best first-inning ball clubs in the league. 1-2. That's high. They now have 83 runs in the first inning this season. That's tied for the fourth most in Major League Baseball. Two and two to Carter. A high leg kick. May's pitch. Breaking ball that sweeps over the outside corner for a strike. He backdoored it. Carter goes down watching on a pitch with some wicked lateral movement. And they're two outs in the top of the second. The Rangers are middle of the pack with 72 first-inning runs, but they're a minus 22 in the first inning overall. That's third worst in baseball, trailing only the Athletics and Rockies. First pitch to Freeman, inside. And that makes sense given how good the Rangers are when they score first. Their record is so impressive, yet here they are coming into today four games under 500. They oftentimes aren't scoring first, or they're not leading after the first inning. The 1-0 to the righty Freeman. He takes. There's a strike over the inside corner. Cody hitting 269 and hit his fourth career home run yesterday, his first of the season. All four of his home runs in his career have come on four-seam fastballs. He's reached base in 10 straight games. windup. The 1-1 outside. Misses with a cutter in the count 2-1. 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May drops the glove to the belt, lifts the left leg. Around comes the right arm in the pitch. A swing and a foul back. Freeman makes contact with the 98-mile-an-hour sinker, but sends it to the backstop, so they count 2-2. May shrugs the shoulders and back into the windup. Here's the 2-2. Swinging another foul back. Fastball at 98, and the count remains 2-2 to Freeman. If Cody reaches, Elias Diaz waiting on deck. Again, it's 2-0 Brewers in the top of the second. And the pitch. That one's hooked down the left field line. Churio races after it. He's not going to be able to get it. One hopping off the wall. Freeman turns on a sweeper, and he jogs up to second with a two-out double. May try to sneak it through the front door, but it ended up catching the middle of the plate at the very bottom of the zone, and Cody was ready to golf it for a double.
1: Well, obviously, Cody's seeing the ball pretty well right now. His first home run of the season yesterday. Had another at-bat where he flied out to the warning track in right center, and here, able to get that sweeper and send it to the track.
0: So here's Diaz, first pitch, a swing and a miss.
1: Boy, this is where the Rangers could really use a hit. The Rangers haven't had that many opportunities in the series. Prior to today, just 1-for-5 with men in scoring position.
0: The 0-1. Diaz checks a swing. Pitch below the zone. No appeal on the count. A ball and a strike.

0: Diaz in the air, left center. Churio and Mitchell converge on the run. Mitchell can't get it. Beyond his reach, one hopping over the wall off the brick in left center. An automatic double for Diaz, and the way Churio and Mitchell were going after it, I think Churio might have thought Mitchell had it. I think Mitchell thought that he had it, but that ball, I guess, just continued to zoom a little bit beyond Mitchell's reach. So the Rangers on the board with a couple of two-out doubles. First run brought to you by Kubota.
1: I was surprised how far Churio was playing over in the gap. Normally, a left fielder playing straight up shouldn't be anywhere near that ball.
0: Here's Peterson. First pitch, a swing and a miss. So now the Rangers have the tying run at second. 2-1 Brewers. Watching the replay, Mitchell pulled up a little bit. He started to kind of cruise after it. And maybe he thought Churio was going to get it. The 0-1. Swinging a ball, tap foul. Count nothing and two to Peterson, who struck out swinging on an elevated fastball to begin the ballgame. We've seen a couple of curveballs here from him. The Rangers punch back immediately. They haven't delivered a leveling blow by any means, but they prevent the shutdown inning from May. And they do it at the bottom of the order. Freeman and Diaz, 8-9 guys with back-to-back doubles. Now May steps off and Sanchez calls time and he goes out to the mound.
1: Really not good location on that pitch from May to Diaz, a 1-1 fastball that was pretty much over the middle of the plate. And Elias able to crank it all the way to the warning track out there in left center, right there where the left field wall starts to bow back before it meets the center field wall. A little bit of a nook and cranny out there where that ball hit.
0: Is it a nook or a cranny?
1: I think in this case it's a nook.
0: 0-2. May's pitch. Peterson takes down and in. Did it hit him? He's saying it did. An audible grunt, and it did. Brendan Miller points to first base, so Jock Peterson down in the count gets on with Dustin May's inability to deliver a pitch in the zone, or one that avoided Jock's leg, maybe?
1: Jock's walking really slowly down to first, too.
0: Well, he's not the fastest guy these days. But, yes, he's definitely a little bit slower in his trek to first, but he's okay. Runners at first and second. Where'd that get him?
1: So it got him on the left big toe. It actually hit in the dirt just in front of his foot, but then caught a pretty good chunk of the toe.
0: So here's Seager, singled his first time. Runners at first and second, two outs. May, pitch. Corey takes in the dirt. That one almost hit Corey, blocked by Sanchez. Diaz took a few extra hops towards third, but stays put. And Jock is standing at first base, talking to Travis Jankowski, but kind of fidgeting with that foot. Hopefully, he's okay as he now gets his lead. 1-0 to Seager. May checks second. And the pitch. Corey takes. That's low. Count two balls and no strikes to Corey. Both Seager and May, one-time members of the Dodgers organization. They played together back in the day. 2-0. Pitch, Corey swings, chops one foul, first base side. Corey has not ever faced Dustin May. Corey was hurt when the Rangers were in St. Louis earlier this season, and May started against the Rangers. I'm sure he's seen him, though, maybe in some spring training inner squads when they were both with the Dodgers. I should say, not ever faced him before today. It's 1-for-1 against him. 2-1. Swing and a foul. Slashed out of play to the left. So the count now 2-2. May's thrown four pitches to Seager. All four different offerings. Curveball, changeup, cutter, sinker. See what he comes back with here. Diaz at second. Peterson at first. It's 2-1 Brewers in the top of the second. Rangers have had three straight reach, all with two outs. 2-2. Swing and a foul, lobbed out of play to the left. That was the sweeper. So five pitches, all different offerings from May. The only pitch he hasn't thrown, Seager, the four-seam fastball. But that's not a pitch that perhaps he wants to throw, Corey. We'll see what he does here. Set the belt, the 2-2. Swinging a hard ground ball right side, but it's gloved by the second baseman, Terang, to his left. Back of the infield, throws to first, Seager's retired, and that was the four-seam fastball. Six pitches, all different, and May gets Seager to end the inning. But the Rangers get on the board. Elias Diaz's double scores Cody Freeman. We go to the bottom of the second, 2-1 Brewers on the Trajan Wealth Rangers Radio Network.
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0: Brewers in the bottom of the second. Hamilton, Ortiz, and Terang. Rangers got on the board at the top of the second and gave Kumar Rocker a much-needed breather after a 35-pitch first inning. Back to work in the second. Hamilton turns the bunt, pulls back, and the pitch is called a ball. Hamilton tied with Chandler Simpson for the Major League lead with 14 bunt hits. Had a bunt hit on Friday. Left-handed hitting infielder playing third base for the Brewers awaits in the 1-0. Not showing bunt, and the pitch is outside, 2-0.
1: You know, the other element to the Ranger defense here, Ezekiel Duran is in a few steps from normal in case he gets a routine ground ball to be able to throw Hamilton out.
0: 2-0. And that's inside. Also protects against a drag bunt from Hamilton, knowing that he might need to be ready to help out Kumar Rocker, who's not the quickest off the mound, trying to field his position. Counts 3-0. And the pitch, Hamilton takes a strike of the knees. Walked out of the box thinking it was ball four, but Rocker's sinker found the bottom of the zone. And I guess according to Brandon Miller, the inside corner, although that probably was a challengeable pitch.
1: Yep.
0: Looks like it was a little inside. Here's the 3-1. So we're going to foul back. Brewers 2, Rangers 1. Cody Freeman, a double with two outs. Top of the second, and then Elias Diaz, an automatic double, scoring Freeman. Kumar Rocker trying to put up a zero to keep the Rangers deficit at just a run. Full count pitch to Hamilton. Swing and a miss. Hamilton chases ball four. It was a slider that was over the outer part of the plate, but below the zone. So Rocker gets the strikeout, coming back from down 3-0 for the first out in the top of the second inning. With Joey Ortiz coming up, let's pause for station identification along the Trajan Wealth Rangers Radio Network.

0: Rocker's first pitch to the righty, Ortiz misses outside, ball one. Ortiz batting 250 on the season. But not a guy who hits for a whole lot of power. 1-0. That misses a little bit inside, a slider from Rocker, the count 2-0. Berger, the first baseman, way off the line. The third baseman, Freeman, is a step behind the bag, just inside the cut. 2-0. And the cutter slants in for a strike, the count 2-1. Hey, just a reminder that the Retro Windbreaker Pullover presented by Medical City Healthcare will go to the first 10,000 Rangers fans on Friday, September 4th. Tickets at Rangers.com. 2-1. Broken bat, flare into left field, and that falls for a base hit. Rocker got in on him with the sinker, but Ortiz able to elevate it and muscles it into the outfield for a one-out single.
1: Now that pitch near the top of the zone, right around the inside corner.
0: So that brings up Rice Terang with one on and one out. Freeman now in on the grass at third. Berger holding on Ortiz. First pitch, strike over the inside corner. And Duran is midway, and it appears that against bunting threats, the Rangers are bringing Duran in just to provide a little extra support in case they bunt to the right side. 0-1. Strike over the outside corner. That not only helps Rocker fielding his position, but also helps perhaps in allowing Berger to stay at home at first, because Rocker's also not necessarily the quickest in covering the bag in those spots. 0-2. That's high.
1: Yeah, he was in halfway on the 0-1 pitch, and then on the 0-2 pitch, he went back to double play depth.
0: And now it's 1-2, so two strikes, not really concerned about the Terang bunt. 1-2. Swing and a miss. Rocker the strikeout on a slider. A couple of strikeouts in the inning. Terang goes down for out number two, and that brings up Garrett Mitchell, who's batting second for the Brewers today. 2-1 Milwaukee in the bottom of the second inning.
1: That was a strike to ball pitch out of the hand. It looks like it might be a strike, but has significant depth. Dives below the zone, and Terang swings over.
0: It's pitch to Mitchell. That's low. Starting him off with a slider. Both of Rocker's strikeouts this inning have come on the slider. Seager, the shortstop, shaded towards the middle against Mitchell. He singled his first time up, the 1-0. That's low. Mitchell scored the first run for the Brewers. The second run. Terang scored the first run. Both runs coming in the first inning. Two and oh, the pitch to the lefty. Rocker misses low with a sinker in the count 3-0. On the video board, they're telling us that Mitchell's first inning hit was the 200th of his career. Congrats to Garrett.
1: His 101st this season.
0: Yeah, injuries have really gotten in the way of his progression. 3-0. He takes that first strike. Mitchell, former first-round pick, is playing in his 123rd game of the season today. In his first four seasons, he played in just 141 games combined. 3-1. He takes low ball four. So Mitchell draws the walk. Two on for the Brewers in the bottom of the second. That brings up Jake Bowers.

0: If you had to guess, how many players in Major League history have collected 200 hits?
1: Wow. In the history of the game?
0: History of the game.
1: About 8,000.
0: First pitch to Bowers, a swing and a miss. 8,000?
1: Now let's go more round figure and say 7,500.
0: Here's the answer after this pitch. The 0-1 coming to Bowers. He takes in the dirt, blocked by Diaz. 4,640. Garrett Mitchell is the 4,640th player.
1: So just under 5,000.
0: All right. Ball and a strike.
1: That's still rare company in the history of the game.
0: One is high. Your family member, former Ranger John Hicks, one of the folks with 199 career hits.
1: Yeah.
0: The most recent member of the 200-hit club, Bo Naylor. 2-1, that's fouled. Kyle Blanks, 199 career hits. Another former Ranger. He had a butt-related injury, I remember, when he played for the Rangers. Might have been the most notable part about his stay in 2015.
1: He also had an ankle injury and something else.
0: Yeah, he had a lot of injuries. 2-2, that one's fouled back.
1: He's such a big guy. Blanks was, what, about 6'7", 280, 5, 290?
0: Yeah. He had a boil, medically referred to as a pilonidal something cyst.
1: Pilonidal cyst.
0: Pilonidal?
1: Or something like that.
0: Take your word for it. 2-2. Swing and a miss. Rocker, the slider, gets the strikeout, so he strikes out three in the inning, all on the slider, and puts up the donut. Brewers get a couple on. They leave him there. They talked about a cyst on the butt, and Kamar Rocker with a shutout inning. We go to the third. It's 2-1 Brewers on the Trajan Wealth Rangers Radio Network.
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0: We go to the third inning. It's 2-1. The Brewers are leading the Rangers. Wyatt Langford leading off the inning against Dustin May. In the first pitch is inside, ball one. So the Rangers got a run on a couple of hits in the top of the second. They have three hits in total. Corey Seager singled in the first, but he came up with a couple on in the second and grounded out. 1-0 pitch. May pumps one into Langford for a strike. He's standing tall on the first base side of the rubber, toes pointing up the third baseline as he steps into the windup. The 1-1. that's just a little bit low. The count, 2-1. May out of Justin Northwest High School, one of the most esteemed alums of Justin Northwest, the legendary Eric Chiafalo. 2-1. Swing and a shot towards the middle on one hop, backhanded by Terang from the outfield grass, throws to first and gets length. Nice play by Bryce Terang. That was a frisbee soft liner that he played right about the knees with a backhand, and then he's able to gather and make the throw. Langford retired for the first out of the inning. Here's Brandon Nimmo. Slow to get in the box. Now finds his way in there. He walked his first time. And the first pitch here is inside, ball one. Now the Rangers have had multiple base runners in each of the first two innings. Brandon hit a home run yesterday to cut the Rangers' deficit from 5-1 to 5-3. And love to look back and say, hey, that was kind of a bit of a runway for him to get going. The 1-1 curveball that gets away from me. It's way up and out. Count 2-1. Now, if the Rangers are going to make the playoffs, they're going to have to overcome either a two-game deficit in the wild card or the division. That's not crazy insurmountable. 2-1. Swing the ball, bounce foul. But in any of these situations, when you look back at that run a team would make to do that, someone, and usually a couple guys, have to get hot. You know, in 2023, Evan Carter was a big part of that. Corey Seager, who was just outstanding all year, was a part of that. Who's it going to be for the Rangers? 2-2. Inside, count full.
1: Yeah, you're probably going to need to have more than a handful of guys going in the right direction all at once. Not just a couple of guys.
0: Oh, I'm talking about guys who are hot, though.
1: No, hot, yeah.
0: 3-2. Strike three called. Nimmo started to toss the bat, but I think he probably recognized that the sinker was indeed just high enough to be a strike. So May with a strikeout for the second out. Yeah, I mean, you can't have two guys going well and then seven guys not. You need guys doing what maybe you'd expect them to do, but maybe you have two guys who you look back and say, hey, you know, they were player of the month. Maybe not finalists, not that there is such a thing, but guys, you're like, oh, he's having a good month. I wonder where he stands among other American League performers. First pitch to Zeke, a swing and a miss. The 0-1. That's low. You can't have anyone missing time for a pollandial cyst or whatever it's called.
1: Exactly.

0: Ball and a strike to Duran. It's 2-1 Brewers in the top of the third. Pitch, Zeke swings, it's a high fly ball to left field. Churio back, he turns, that ball is out of here. Tie it up, Ezekiel Duran, a solo home run. That's his career best 15th home run of the season. And this game is knotted up at two.
1: Been sitting on 14 for just a little bit, but Zeke gets a hold of a 1-1 fastball. That one was in the air for a long time, but it hits there just to the left of the Brewers' bullpen along that back wall, almost up in that concourse level, up above the wall.
0: That brings up Jake Berger. First pitch, Jake takes, strike over the inside corner. Duran homered on the four-seam fastball from May. ...14 home runs for Zeke in 2023. And now 15 for him in 2026. A new career best. The 0-1. That's low, but a challenge asked for by Sanchez.
2: The pitch was called the ball. Catcher's challenging.
0: Looking at the replay. And that pitch was, in fact, a ball.
2: The call is confirmed here, the ball.
0: A sinker.
2: 1 shot remaining.
0: That just missed the bottom of the zone, so the count to Jake 1-1. So the Rangers, for the first time this series, are tied with the Brewers after the first inning. 1-1. Swing and a foul, chopped in front of Corey Ragsdale, the third base coach. Count 1-2. The Brewers were up 2-0 after one on Friday, and again on Saturday, and again today. And the Rangers have made comeback attempts in the first two games of the series, but at no point were they able to level the score. 1-2. Swing and a bouncer to short. Ortiz comes in now, stops, fields it, throws to first, and Berger's retired. The Rangers get a run on Ezekiel Duran's home run, brought to you by Trajan Wealth. Plan smarter, dream bigger. 2-2, we go to the bottom of the third on the Trajan Wealth Rangers Radio Network.
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0: We go to the bottom of the third. We're tied at two. Jackson Churio had a front row seat to the ball that Ezekiel Duran hit to tie the game. Duran's home run soared beyond the reach of Churio out in the left field. So it's Churio, Yelich, and Sanchez due up against Kumar Rocker, who had a 35-pitch first, a 25-pitch second. So he's thrown 60 pitches through two innings. First pitch, Churio taking all the way, and he takes a strike. He was standing upright without any interest to demonstrate a ready position. The 0-1. Swing and a ball tipped into the mitt to the catcher Diaz. So Churio, who is 1-for-1, and the ball game is down 0-2. And I'm looking at the video board again. I didn't know this, Matt, but Jackson Churio is a Sunday merchant. 0-2 is low. He's got a hit in 15 straight Sunday games. What an interesting nugget.
1: Get him to the church on time.
0: The 1-2. Swing and a miss. Doesn't get a hit there. Rocker starts the cutter over the outside part of the plate, and then it breaks off the dish. Churio chases one away in the bottom of the third. Scoreboard update brought to you by Quick Trip. Good news in Toronto. The Blue Jays leading the Mariners 4-0. That's good news if you're concerned about the Mariners' potential pursuit of the AL West. Not good news if you're mostly concerned about the Rangers' pursuit of a wild card spot. First pitch to Yelich, the lefty, he takes low. The Blue Jays are a half game ahead of the Rangers, but a game and a half back of the Guardians. It goes Yankees, Red Sox firmly in a wild card position. The Guardians have the third wild card spot at 68-68. 1-0, Yelich takes, strike, outside corner. Orioles are technically in fourth place if the Guardians are in third. The Orioles are a game back. The Blue Jays a game and a half back. The Rangers two games back. And the Mariners are two games back of the Rangers. Rocker winds the 1-1. Breaking ball low and away. The count 2-1. The Rangers have a series left against the Mariners in Seattle. And we still play the Blue Jays, right? Am I making that up? 2-1. Swing and a miss.
1: No, I think
0: the Blue Jays came to...
1: Let's take a look. Let's take a quick look. Because we have that long homestand coming up.
0: Yeah, the Rangers play the Blue Jays mid-September. I'm not crazy.
1: Yep.
0: 2-2, found that.
1: That long homestand will have Boston in town for 3, Toronto in town for 3, and the Mets in town for 3.
0: I was pretty sure, but usually you are just Johnny on the spot on these things. So when you hesitated, I lost confidence. 2-2. Outside. The Guardians, by the way, don't appear to be risking the loss of ground. They are leading the Royals 6-1 in the bottom of the fourth. The Mets trailing the Astros 1-0 through a half inning. 3-2 tap foul. So we'll see if the Mets can help the Rangers out a little bit and come back and get a victory. Yankees, by the way, leading the Red Sox 5-0. 3-2. That's low. Ball 4. Yelich draws the walk, lays off the sinker. Hey, don't sleep on the Yankees in the AL East. They're starting to get a little healthier, too. Great performance from Will Warren so far today. 6 scoreless innings against the Red Sox. That's your Aces update brought to you by Choctaw Casinos and Resorts, where the players play. So here's Gary Sanchez, the Rangers killer. Right-handed batter, choking the bat a little bit in the first pitch. It is a called strike. Sanchez in his second tour of duty with the Brewers was with them in 2024, the last time the Rangers came to Milwaukee. A 1, swinging the ball fouled back. In his career against the Rangers coming into today, Sanchez a .299 hitter compared to his career batting average of .223. A .732 slug compared to his career average of .458. And an OPS in his career against the Rangers of just over 1,100. And that's in 31 games. That's not some tiny sample size. 0-2. He takes low and away. 28 RBIs in those 31 games. He said 12 homers. And when the Rangers were in Milwaukee, last time Sanchez faced the Rangers, he did some damage, the 1-2. Strike 3 called over the inside corner, but no damage done here. Sanchez goes down watching on a sinker that ran over the inside part of the plate. Rocker, the strikeout is the second out of the inning. So now the only thing that stands between Rocker and a shutdown inning is the former star hockey player in the Massachusetts area, Sal Freeland.
1: 15 strikeouts now for Rocker over his last two starts, covering 8 1/3 innings.
0: First pitch, lefty Freelick takes down and in. Yeah, Rocker, with that strikeout of Gary Sanchez, has struck out seven. Seven of his 8 outs have come by way of the strikeout. Working on the first base side of the rubber. Rocker set of the belts. Slides home the pitch outside. Count 2-0 to the lefty Freelick, who's 0-1. Freelick was retired on a flyout to left to end the two-run first for the Brewers. We're tied at 2 in the bottom of the third. Rocker snaps a throw to first. Yelich back with a dive. Now, Dave mentioned this in the pregame show. Kumar still has work to do in terms of fielding his position, covering first base, but he has been better at doing some of the little things to try and help protect against the running game. 2-0. Low. Rocker misses with a sinker. Three straight sinkers to Freelick, and the count's 3-0. That pitch was over the plate. Might have been a little bit below the zone. Might have clipped the bottom of the zone. See if Freelick has the green light. 3-0. He's taken, and that pitch is low, ball 4. So Rocker has 7 strikeouts. He also now has 4 walks. Runners at first and second for David Hamilton.
1: You know, yesterday we watched, as we're going to get a Jordan Teague's visit here out to Rocker, but Cal Quantrill yesterday in his quality start faced 21 batters, and he threw first pitch strikes to 17 of the 21. So far for Rocker here today, he has thrown first pitch strikes to 9 of 15. Now, he's faced 16 batters, but that Terang plate appearance in the first doesn't count because of the pitch clock violation. The first pitch was determined by Brennan Miller, the plate umpire. But still, all in all, Rocker has done a pretty decent job in the first pitch strike department, just not as extreme as we saw yesterday from Quantrill.
0: Action in the Rangers bullpen. Adam Macko is throwing. Rocker up to 80 pitches. Rangers just tied the game up. Brewers trying to reclaim the lead. Runners at first and second. 2 outs. Hamilton the batter. He's 0-1. Struck out his first time. And the first pitch. He takes outside. Ball 1. A sinker that starts over the outside corner, but runs off the plate. The count 1-0. Pitch down and in. Count 2-0. Rocker's thrown 6 straight out of the zone. Kumar comes to the hold. 2-0 pitch. Swing and Hamilton pops it up, foul, twisting out of play to the left. So Kumar gets on the board in the strike department with a sinker that was not quite center cut, but probably not where he'd normally like to locate it. But in this situation, he'll take it. Count 2-1. Freeman in on the grass, just inside the cut at third. 2-1 pitch. Hamilton lobs another one foul. This one soars midway up the first deck beyond the third base dugout. Count 2-2. Hamilton with bright yellow batting gloves, gripping his light-colored bat. Rocker brings his feet together, comes set. 2-2. Check swing. Hamilton lays off the slider. Rocker tried to sneak it through the back door, but that one was a little bit off the plate, so the count's full, which means Yelich at second and Freelick at first will be going on the pitch. Full count, 2 outs. Big pitch here. Payoff delivery. Swinging a ground ball to first. Berger's got it on the second low hop. He's got to beat Hamilton the bag. He dives and touches the bag with his glove about a step before Hamilton gets there for the final out of the inning. So Rocker maybe a little slow getting to the bag, but Berger able to make up for it. Rocker delivers the donut. We go to the fourth. We're tied at two on the Trajan Wealth Rangers Radio Network.
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14: A heat dome parked across the Midwest, and that means really not much change in the weather pattern. Definitely no mention of any rain for the foreseeable future. Sunny and a high of 101 this afternoon. The wind out of the south, but that's going to be very light, no more than about 5 to 10 miles per hour. Mostly clear overnight, the morning low of 76. Much the same for Monday, sunny and a high of 101. I'm meteorologist Jared Cirillo on KSST and KRVA-FM.
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1: All right, top half of the fourth inning. It is a 2-2 ball game. Evan Carter to lead it off here for the Rangers, and the first pitch is lifted high into the air. Shallow left center. Mitchell coming into his right. The center fielder reaches up to make the one-hand grab, and Carter is out number one here in the fourth. And that brings up Cody Freeman. Well, you wonder if Kamar Rocker might be done after three innings. Not because he has pitched poorly, but because he's thrown 86 pitches. Now the left-hander Tyler Alexander is warming up in the Rangers bullpen. And we might see the Ranger bullpen from the fourth inning on out. Now there are some arms down in the bullpen that are pretty fresh. Guys that haven't pitched in the series. Jordan Montgomery hasn't pitched in this series. Jacob Latz hasn't pitched in this series. Montgomery, of course, can give you some length. Freeman chose bunt, but he takes this first offering, a sinker for strike one. We do know that Peyton Gray is down today. Skip Schumacher telling the media that he would not be available. Gray, in fact, dealing with something in his pitching arm. No details were revealed. Another strike thrown here by May in the count, nothing in two. But Gray to be examined, and I would imagine that's already happened here today by the training staff, and perhaps there'll be some news about Gray after the game. Here's a pitch that's popped up out into left center. Churio, the first to arrive to the spot, and he makes the catch, and we've got two men out here in the top half of the fourth.

0: is here today. He had thrown 61 through three innings, but he's a pitch away from having a very clean fourth. Next offering a little high and outside. And that'll make it a ball and a strike here to Diaz. Each club with two runs on four hits as we play here in the top half of the fourth. May with a 1-1. Swing and a ball squirted foul right behind first base coach Travis Jankowski. So make it one ball and two strikes. Think O'Reilly Auto Parts for all your car care needs. 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May now with the 1-2. And that ball is lifted high and deep out into right center. Mitchell with a long run. This one off the track, off the wall. It takes a high bounce, so Mitchell has to wait for it to come down. And standing at second with his second double of the afternoon is Elias Diaz. So Diaz, who did not play in the first two games of this series, Danny Jansen getting those starts. Danny, of course, hit a home run in the game here on Friday. But Diaz with a pair of doubles. So the Rangers with a scoring chance here in a tie ball game. And that brings up Jock Peterson. Peterson hit by a pitch on the left big toe his first time up. Or his last time up, rather. And here he cracks one foul up the first baseline, strike one. Peterson struck out to get the game started. Peterson, 3-for-7, lifetime against May with a walk and today's hit by the pitch. Jock hitting .237 with men in scoring position. Here comes the 0-1. Swing and a miss. May got in there on Jock with a fastball. And the count now, no balls and two strikes. Rangers 1-for-3 today with men in scoring position. Now 2-for-8 in the series. One of the things that really stands out about the difference between these two ball clubs offensively, the number of opportunities the Brewers have had this year with men in scoring position compared to the Rangers. The difference is almost 300 at-bats as this pitch is high and outside. And the count to Peterson now, a ball and two strikes coming into play today. The Brewers had 1,327 at-bats with men in scoring position. The Rangers, 1,028. Right at almost 300 more chances. The 1-2 pitch lifted high into the air, foul and out of play left side. And so the count holds here to Jock Peterson with Corey Seager waiting on deck.
1: Well, obviously the Brewers, higher batting average, more guys on base, but easier to get guys in a scoring position with their speed. Walks and singles can become doubles with their ability to steal a base or take an extra base and turn a single into a double.
0: A long hold by May and now the 1-2. And another souvenir up and out of play off to our left. If you take a look at the team's batting averages, we've been in scoring position. Milwaukee 264 for the year. The Rangers 257. You kind of shrug and go, it's not that different. But having so many more chances, one of the reasons why they have more runs. Check swing here, the pitch in the dirt, no appeal, and the count to Jock at 2-2.
1: Yeah, in that respect, it's not necessarily about the efficiency. Which team has the most amount of darts?
0: It's the volume.
1: Yeah. When you got more darts, you got more chances to get on the board.
0: I like the analogy. The 2-2. Swing and a foul tip, and this is caught by Sanchez. Jock strikes out to end the inning. No runs, a hit, one left. We've played 3.5 in Milwaukee, and we're tied 2-2 on the Trajan Wealth Rangers Radio Network.
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2: Hits allowed. He gave up two earned runs. He walked four and struck out seven. So despite the fact that he went three innings, he came close to his season high in walks and strikeouts. Here's a tapper to third, charge by Freeman on the run. He snaps a throw across the diamond in time to get Ortiz for out number one. Freeman has been playing in on a number of these Brewer hitters, including Ortiz. And so being closer and getting a good jump, he makes the play. Top of the order now, and Bryce Terang. The four walks for Rocker, one shy of his season high of five. It's a swing and a miss by Terang for strike one. And the seven strikeouts, two shy of his season high of nine, which he accomplished against the Marlins down in Miami in five innings back on June the 22nd. This pitch spins in there for a strike, and Terang behind in the count here, nothing and two. Alexander planting that left foot right in the middle of the rubber. He pitched in Friday's game. Faced just one batter, got him out. This pitch hit down the left field line, slicing foul up against the screen. So we stay here at no balls and two strikes, and in fact, the batter that Alexander faced was Terang, and he got him to ground out on what was a fine play by Corey Seager for the final out in the bottom of the sixth inning. That was on Friday. He tries again here at 0-2 and missed outside. Kind of jerked the sweeper a little bit there, and that'll make it one ball and two strikes. Garrett Mitchell on deck. Alexander with the 1-2 pitch. And that's hit on the ground left side. Seager backhands. Freeman ducks to get out of the way, and the throw is just in time. Freeman, it looked like, was called off there by Corey, and so Freeman, going hard to his left, had to duck as Corey fielded that on the backhand side and had to make the throw over Cody Freeman.
7: And that's a good job by those two communicating. Cody giving Corey space. That's an easier play for Corey. Even though he's going away from first, he doesn't have to turn his body the way that Cody would. Cody's kind of going to first, but he's really more going to right center field. That wouldn't have necessarily been an easy play for him.
2: As Mitchell puts one on the ground to second, Zeke is there. He sidearms it to first, and the extreme strike throwing Tyler Alexander comes in and does his job, gets a 1-2-3 inning brought to you by Pays Online Checkout. And we move along to the fifth, still tied at two on the Trajan Wealth Rangers Radio Network.
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2: All right, top half of the fifth inning, and it's Corey Seager to get it started here. Rangers 2, Brewers 2. Dustin May deals low and in here to Seager for ball one. Seager singled in the first and then grounded out with a couple of men on in the second. So Corey 1-for-2 on the day. Now the 1-0. And that's high and outside, so make it two balls and no strikes. Need to watch May's pitch count. There is no activity behind him out of the Brewer bullpen, but he's up to 78 pitches here. Actually, he just had his most efficient inning in the fourth when he faced four batters and threw the ball 15 times. The 2-0 yanked into the right field corner. Fair or foul? That is a foul ball. Again, we cannot see down in the corner. That looked like it had a real chance to be fair. There's hardly any room in foul territory in the corner. And the Rangers are thinking about asking for a review and decide not to. As the lower bowl juts out there near the corner, not too far from the infield, it completely blocks our view of what would have to be the final 100, 120 feet of the line down into the corner. It's 345 down the right field line here at American Family Field, and we don't even have a replay to see exactly how close that one was. The 2-1 pitch, it's a little bit outside, so Corey ahead on the count here at three balls and a strike. May lifts the glove. Now drops it, turns into his motion, and comes home with the 3-1. And he misses inside ball four. Seager draws the leadoff walk. Two walks issued by May. He's also hit a batter. And that will bring up Wyatt Langford. Langford 0-for-2. He's popped up in foul ground and then was out on a fine play by Terang going across the midline to the left side of the infield to make a play back in the third inning. And what do we have here? bit of a delay. I think Gary Sanchez is having an issue with his PitchCom device. And we're going to have some time to get that taken care of. And that will give us time to give you an injury update brought to you by Bailey and Galleon. Rangers informing the media today that right-handed reliever Carter Baumler, remember him, will begin a rehab assignment at AAA Round Rock today. Baumler has been on the IL almost all season long. Remember, Baumler, a Rule 5 pick, but he's been on the IL since April the 5th with an intercostal strain, but he will start a rehab assignment at AAA Round Rock today. All right, we're ready to go. First pitch to Wyatt. A swing and a miss. That on a cutter at 92. Strike one. Baumler, who opened the year with the Rangers, had made four appearances early on and had pitched to a 3.18 ERA before going on the injured list. Here's the 0-1. And May just misses there. So a ball and a strike count here to Wyatt Langford. May straightens to the set. And now here's the 1-1. Swing and a ground ball sharply hit foul past the Rangers dugout third base side. And that makes it a ball and two strikes. Wyatt yesterday reached base twice but didn't have a hit. He's still looking for his first hit in the series. 0 for 8 now in the series. The 1-2. And that's up and in. Wyatt pulling the bat out of the way and leaning back. So make it two balls and two strikes. And May, remember, his last start was only one pitch. He's pitching here on 3 days rest after that one-pitch effort against the Mets. Here's a pitch that's popped up foul right side. Bowers into foul ground, but he runs out of room. This one about five, 6 rows back. The count remains 2-2. May's first pitch got hit right back up the middle, and as he turned to get away from the pitch, it hit him in the back, and he was taken out. He did record the out, though, on that play. But he quite obviously did not tax his arm in that start in New York. Again, the 2-2. And that's outside, so a full count here to Langford with Nimmo waiting on deck. Tyler Alexander threw just 9 pitches to retire the side in order in the bottom of the fourth inning. There is no activity in the Ranger bullpen right now. 3-2. Check swing. The pitch is up. Ball four. So May has walked Seager and Langford here to start the fifth inning. Again, for May, now 3 walks plus the hit batter. But going to get a visit here. Chris Hook, the pitching coach for Milwaukee, headed out to the mound. And Jared Sandler, suffice it to say, with the Rangers here during this four-game skid, struggling to score runs, going up against the Brewers, to have runners at first and second and nobody out here in the fifth, and the middle of the order coming up, they need to cash in on this chance.
15: Yeah, it certainly seems that way. And I think what you just mentioned, it's a big part of that, middle of the order, right? You got Nimmo, Duran, Berger. Duran's been your best hitter with runners in scoring position. Berger leads the team in RBIs, and the guy who's up right now, Brandon Nimmo, even though he has scuffled a little bit recently, just he's a guy that you like up in these spots. You need to figure out a way to scratch across some runs. And I say runs plural, right? I don't know that 3 runs is going to be enough to win the game. It might, but you got an opportunity here, first and second, nobody out. Run expectancy is a little more than a run in this spot, so why not exceed that by a little bit and put up at least 2?
2: And here's Nimmo. Nimmo has walked and struck out. So 2 on, nobody out, tie game in the fifth. And Brandon will check his swing as this pitch is a little down and in for ball 1. Activity now behind May out of the Milwaukee pen. The former Ranger right-hander Grant Anderson starting to warm up.
15: And obviously what you can't have here, and what May certainly wants, is a double play ball.
2: A look back to Seager at second. And now May kicks and fires. Another check swing, another pitch that misses down. And Brandon up in the count at 2-0. Fifth inning of our broadcast. 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Discover Balcones Distilling, the original Texas whiskey. Brandon hitting 309 this season with men in scoring position. The 2-0. Swing and a foul. That pitch was over the inside part of the plate. Got a cutter at 93. And the count moves to 2-1. Ezekiel Duran now on deck. May into the glove. He straightens, relaxes his shoulders, and delivers the 2-1. Swing and a miss. That time a fastball a little bit above the zone. And that makes it 2 balls and 2 strikes. Infield here playing Nimmo to pull. The outfield fan toward left. Seager away from second. Langford a big lead from first. The 2-2 pitch. And that's inside. So a full count now to Nimmo. We were talking about the roof earlier. The roof is partially closed, but mostly open. And they do that in some afternoon games when it's really sunny. It's not very sunny right now, but when we started, it was, to provide shade to most of the field and to most of the patrons. The 3-2. Swing and a bouncer, right side, slowly hit. Bowers has it, his only play to first, and he'll touch up ahead of Nimmo. But Nimmo moves the runners as Seager takes third and Langford goes up to second.
15: Yeah, essentially a bunt. Doesn't get credit for a sacrifice, but same result, same outcome. And you got a couple of guys in scoring position for Zeke. So Nimmo hit the ground ball, but thankfully wasn't a double play, and the Rangers in a great spot here.
2: And it forces the issue here for the Milwaukee infield. They bring the infield in, left side of the infield in all the way. Turang at second, playing even with the base path, as is Bowers at first. Zeke homered his last time up and takes this pitch low for ball one. Zeke, a line drive out to right center his first time up, so he's hit the ball well twice. 1-for-2. That home run is 15th of the season, a new career best for him in a single season. The 1-0. Swing and a foul out of play right side. 1 ball and 1 strike. So anyway, the roof above the right field corner and most of the right side of the field is closed. So it's about 2/5 closed, 3/5 open. Directly overhead and all of left field, sky above. The 1-1 pitch, and that ball is hit hard to deep left. Churio going back. It's over his head, off the track, and it rolls up over the wall. Looked like it was going to bounce back into the field of play, but it actually rolled over the wall and out. It's an automatic double for Duran that scores 2, and the Rangers have their first lead today and their first lead of the series, 4-2.
15: So the Rangers' first lead since the first game of the road trip. Did they lead at all in games 2 and 3 against the White Sox? They might have, but man, Ezekiel Duran has been so big for this team this year in so many ways, and that is a big-time knock for Zeke to give the Rangers not just a lead, but a multi-run lead.
2: The Rangers cash in on the gift from May that walks to Seager and Langford to start the inning. Here comes Pat Murphy. And that is going to be all for Dustin from Justin as he'll leave trailing here 4-2. So a runner at second, one man out, Rangers up by a pair. And while the former Ranger, Grant Anderson, makes his way onto the field, we pause for this on the Trajan Wealth Rangers Radio Network.
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20: Hi. 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
2: All right, the side-arming right-hander Grant Anderson coming on now for Milwaukee. Anderson, who pitched for the Rangers in both 2023 and 2024, makes his 50th appearance of the season for Milwaukee. And his first offering to Jake Berger is in for strike one. Anderson, primarily fastball sweeper pitcher, also throws a sinker, but is more of a fly ball pitcher than a ground ball pitcher. He looks back to Duran at second. And the 0-1 is way outside here to Jake. And the count now, one ball and one strike. Berger, two ground ball outs to short so far this afternoon. Anderson, 3-3 with a 3.38 ERA, just 38 hits allowed in 53 and a third innings this year. Here's the 1-1. Swing and a ball fouled up the first baseline. Sort of a cue shot that had some funky spin on it and looked like it might just turn fair, but it stays foul. And that'll make it one ball and two strikes. Anderson most recently recalled from AAA Nashville about 2 weeks ago. This his second stint with the big club this season. Working off the first base side of the rubber, Anderson has to stop here because Berger asked for time and steps out. And Anderson still with that stance in the stretch where his left foot is pointed out toward left field and shows a lot of his back to the hitter. He checks Zeke at second and now comes home with a 1-2 and a swing and a miss. That on the sweeper. So Berger is out on strikes for the second out in the inning. That'll bring up Devin Carter, and we pause for station identification on the Trajan Wealth Rangers Radio Network.

0: So here's Evan 0 for 2. He has struck out and flied to center. And this pitch from Anderson outside for ball one. So Zeke with a two-run double is 2 for 3 today, including a home run and 3 RBIs. He now has knocked in 73 runs this season. Only Jake Berger with more on the club at 76. Anderson's 1-0. Fouled back into the screen. One ball, one strike. So not only does Zeke give the Rangers the lead, but he provides some insurance here in the fifth. That insurance run brought to you by Globe Life. For over 125 years, Globe Life has helped protect families when they need it most. Globe Life, make tomorrow better. The 1-1. Check swing. The pitch outside. Did he go? Chris Conroy at third says he doesn't go. 2-1 now, the count to Evan Carter. Carter trying to add to the advantage here with two men out, Duran at second. Anderson the high set, and now the pitch. Swing and a miss. The sweeper there coming in at 83. And that'll make it 2 balls and 2 strikes. Ortiz, the shortstop, well up the middle here. They do play Carter. Slight pull shift in the infield. They play him to go the other way in the outfield. The 2-2. Tapped foul. That over near the Brewer on deck circle. First base side. Devin can reach. Cody Freeman will bat here in the fifth. Anderson. The high set. Two checks of the runner Duran. Now a third, and the pitch. And that's lifted out into left field. Churio toward the line, still on the move, now stops and makes the catch just inside the line to get Evan for the final out in the inning. But the Rangers take the lead on the two-run double off the bat of Ezekiel Duran. We're halfway through, and the Rangers are on top here, 4-2 on the Trajan Wealth Rangers Radio Network.
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0: Brent, heart of the order coming up for Milwaukee here in the bottom half of the fifth. Rangers now with a 4-2 lead. Jake Bowers first up. He's 1 for 2. Had an RBI single in the first. And Alexander throws one that's a little outside here for ball one. Churio to follow, and then Yelich coming up after him. So for Alexander, it's lefty, righty, lefty. Alexander a 1-2-3 fourth, in which he got 3 ground ball outs. He'll miss away here. The count now at 2 balls and no strikes. Rangers 4 runs on 6 hits. The Brewers 2 runs on 4 hits. Alex Alexander kicks and deals, and this one popped up high into the air, foul and out of play, left side to make it 2-1. Hey, coming up next Saturday, September the 5th, the Rangers at home against the Tampa Bay Rays. Specialty night tickets will get you an Optic Gaming-themed Rangers jersey. And you can purchase your specialty night tickets by going to Rangers.com. Alexander comes up and in here with a sinker and falls behind Bowers at 3-1. Bowers reverse splits, hitting 294 against lefty pitching this season. 3-1. That one lifted down the left field line, but fading foul, and it will go back into the seats. So a full count now to Bowers. Bowers continues to be among the National League leaders in terms of both on-base percentage and OPS. Still second in the National League in on-base percentage. Ooh, look out. This pitch rides up and gets him in the shoulder. Bowers was starting to lean in, and then as the pitch was coming up and in, he could not get away. So he's hit by the pitch. Not what Tyler Alexander wanted to do after the Rangers just scored twice in the top half of the inning. And as we see a replay, that didn't quite get him in the shoulder. It didn't get up that high. It actually got him in the elbow. So it got him in the front elbow, the right elbow. One of the athletic trainers and Pat Murphy out to have a look at Bowers, and he will stay in. Bowers does not wear protective gear on that lead elbow, so that stung him pretty good. And he still has not gone to first, but it looks like he will now stay in the game. Pat Murphy didn't have to come out onto the field in the first two games of this series. We've seen him a couple of times now. Murphy in his third season at the helm here in Milwaukee. Longtime former head coach at Arizona State University. Murphy, 2 years ago, led the Brewers to a 93-win campaign. Last year, they won 97 games, and this year they're on pace to win 101. Here's Jackson Churio now. Churio 1-for-2. And he looks at a pitch that's just a little bit outside for ball one. So Bowers still favoring that arm, taking his lead here from first, flexing his right hand. Again, the pitch hit him in the elbow. The 1-0. And that one's hit out into right field. Nimmo has to go back, and he'll slow onto the track. He makes the catch just a step in front of the wall out there at the Aurora Healthcare bullpen. So Churio lines out to deep right for the first out here in the bottom of the fifth. Brings up Christian Yelich. Yelich struck out in the first and drew a walk in the third. Now the entire field enrobed in shade here. We've got plenty of cloud cover now, but no rain in the forecast for this afternoon here in Milwaukee as Yelich takes a pitch high for ball one. If the sun were shining, it would be shining in the left field corner right now, and it would be hitting fans in the lower seating bowl along the left field line. The 1-0, and this one squirted foul over in front of the Ranger dugout third base side. And that makes it one ball and one strike. Rangers playing Yelich to pull here in the infield. They're shaded slightly for him to go the other way in the outfield. The 1-1. And that's squirted over to the third base side. Freeman to his right has it. To Seager at second for one. On to first, not in time. That ball not hit hard enough for the Rangers to turn two. Freeman was playing well off the line and had to go hard to his right, though, to get that slowly hit ground ball. They get the lead runner Bowers for the second out. And again, that out goes 5-6 with Yelich reaching on the fielder's choice. And that brings up Gary Sanchez. Now, when the Rangers do turn two, McDonald's owner-operators of North Texas, in conjunction with the Texas Rangers Baseball Foundation, will donate $1,000 to the Ronald McDonald Houses of Dallas and Fort Worth. 4-2, Rangers lead here in the fifth. Yelich, a good lead from first. The pitch to Sanchez. And that comes in low, ball one. Sanchez, 0-2. He struck out swinging in the first, went down looking in the third. The set by Alexander and the 1-0. And that breaking pitch misses down and in. Falls behind in the count here at 2 balls and no strikes. Sanchez, lifetime 0-4 against Alexander, but with a pair of walks. He stands back in the box upright as he awaits the 2-0, which is down and in. Alexander missing there with the changeup. And the count goes to 3 balls and no strikes. Duran up the middle. Freeman playing maybe about 6 to 8 feet off the line. Rangers playing Sanchez to pull in both the infield and the outfield. Right side of the infield open here with Berger holding Yelich at first. The 3-0, and that's high and away, ball four. Missed with a change there. So Alexander issues his first walk. Tying run on board now with two men out for Sal Freeland. And Freelich is 0-1. He's flying to shallow left. Last time up, he walked on 4 pitches. Freelich, one of the Milwaukee lefties who has hit righties well, but has not done well against lefties. He's hitting just 189 against left-handed pitching. So Yelich at second, Sanchez at first. And the pitch to Freelich. And that's over the outer half, a first pitch sweeper for strike one. There is activity behind Alexander in the Ranger bullpen. It is the right-hander Chase Silseth who is up and watching right now along with the rest of us. Here's a throw back to second. It's off the glove of Seager and into shallow center. Both runners advance. Well, a pick play that looked awkward at best. And Corey wasn't exactly over to second when the throw was made. He was a little behind second by a few feet. And it didn't seem as though he was expecting the pick. That's probably an error to Alexander. But now you've got, rather than a chance for a force out, both runners in scoring position and a base hit to tie this thing up. Here's the 0-1, a swing and a miss. A nasty sweeper there from Alexander in the count. No balls and 2 strikes. So you've got Yelich at third, Sanchez at second. Freelich, the batter behind in the count here, nothing and two. The set by Alexander and the pitch. And a little chopper foul rolling in front of the Milwaukee dugout. Well, one of the things that we've talked about when you're playing a team like Milwaukee, you can ill afford mistakes, and even one mistake can cost you. Alexander trying to make sure that doesn't happen here in the fifth. No balls, 2 strikes. Here's the pitch. Swing and a tapper foul there. Freelich looking to check his swing. Couldn't get the bat out of the way. And he just fouled it right off the end of the bat. Stays alive at nothing and two. Alexander ready again. Here comes the pitch. And that's outside in the dirt. Blocked by Diaz. That sweeper well off the plate. No chance that Freelich would swing. Diaz had to make sure he kept it in front of him. Did a nice job. 1-2. Good Sunday afternoon crowd on hand here in Milwaukee. And they're making some noise. Runners at second and third. 2 men out. Rangers up 4-2. The 1-2 pitch. And that one is hit foul off the netting near the Ranger dugout. It remains a ball and two strikes.
6: Six pitches, six sweepers from Alexander to Freelich. When he faces lefties, Alexander throws that sweeper more than any other offering, but we'll see if he comes back with here.
0: Again at 1-2. And he hits the outside part of the plate with a called third strike. He went to the sinker that time, and he throws Freelich. Big out for Tyler Alexander and the Rangers. The Brewers do not score. They leave both runners in scoring position. And we go to the sixth, Texas 4, Milwaukee 2, on the Trajan Wealth Rangers Radio Network.
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6: Rangers and Brewers playing the final game of a three-game series. It's 4-2 Rangers leading top of the sixth inning. Grant Anderson still on the pitch after he came on in the fifth. Rangers with a two-run top of the fifth inning. Ezekiel Duran with a two-run double to break a 2-2 tie. First pitch from Anderson to Cody Freeman misses inside, and Freeman spins out of the way. Now Anderson didn't give up any of the damage. He came on afterwards and retired Berger and Carter. So here's Freeman, 1-for-2. He's reached base in 11 straight games, and the 1-0 pitch misses outside. Count 2-0 to Freeman. Anderson with the white pinstripe pants pulled up, showing off the blue socks, long blue sleeves. Toe pointing out to left center as he comes set. 2-0 pitch, a swing and a ball wrapped foul on the ground, third base side. I think Cody Freeman broke his bat there. Hey, I loved that sequence from Alexander to Freelich to end the inning. Six straight sweepers. Now, I'm not going to break down the decision to go with six straight sweepers, but he then goes to a sinker over the outside corner, clearly froze Freelich, who hadn't seen that pitch from Alexander. When you've seen six straight sweepers, I imagine if you see a pitch that starts on the outside corner, you're thinking, okay, this is going to break outside. The 2-1 in there for a strike, but instead it ran back over the outside corner, and Alexander got a big strikeout. Now, there is action in the Rangers' bullpen. Perhaps you need one more inning to get to your leverage guys, and wouldn't be surprised if it's a two-inning Jacob Latz day, 2-2. Freeman swings and spoils off a sweeper. Count remains 2-2, but I think that's the lefty Adam Macko throwing.
0: And this is his second time warming up today. He had warmed up earlier when Rocker was in some of that trouble early on.
6: 2-2. Pitch. Freeman. A half swing. hits it on the ground to third. It's weakly hit there, but Hamilton up with it, throws across. Freeman's retired. He went around about 80% of the way. And there's one away. We're happy to be with you guys today. The Rangers and Brewers wrapping up a three-game series. And I'll tell you, a guy who's happy to be in the lineup today, Elias Diaz. A couple of hits, a couple of doubles. His double in the second inning got the Rangers on the board. It scored Cody Freeman. He also doubled his last time up. First pitch from Anderson. Big swing and a miss. And on the backswing, Diaz clips Sanchez, who folds over his knees. And Diaz immediately putting his hand on his counterpart's back to make sure he's okay. Sanchez going to take a second. Home plate umpire Brennan Miller going to help give Sanchez some time, too. The count, nothing and one. Hey, just a quick look around Major League Baseball. Max Scherzer joined Nolan Ryan. It's the only two pitchers at age 42 or older to go seven innings of shutout baseball, allowing just one or no hits with 10 or more strikeouts. We kind of buried the lead earlier when we gave you the Blue Jays score over the Mariners. Max Scherzer, who has not been good this year at all, delivered an absolute gem and defeated Logan Gilbert. 0-1, check swing, pitch low and away. The Blue Jays won that game 7-0. The Mets and Astros are tied at 2, that game in the bottom of the fourth from Citi Field. U.S. Open starting in earnest today, so a lot of action to that part of New York. The 1-1 outside. Count 2-1. Citi Field and Flushing Meadows, the U.S. Open Tennis Center. 2-1, a swing and a miss. Count 2-2, separated by a parking lot. Get off the same stop on the subway if you want to go to Citi Field or go watch some tennis.
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6: Yeah. And maybe your baseball credential can sometimes sneak you into the back gate.
7: Really?
6: There's a security guard who's not paying full attention.
7: Okay.
6: 2-2. Swing and a miss. Sweeper gets Diaz. So Anderson's retired all four he's faced so far. Two outs in the top of the sixth. Rangers leading 4-2, and that brings up Jock Peterson.
7: You might even see a very important governmental official when you go.
6: Yeah, you remember that story?
7: Yeah.
6: And you might be able to sit a section over without any security stopping you, somewhat curiously. And Danny DeVito. 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
7: I can see Danny DeVito sneaking in.
6: Oh, Matthew. The 1-0. Jock swings, hammers one down the right field line. It's hooking towards the pole. That ball's back. It is out of here. Jock Peterson rounding the bases with his 24th home run of the season. And the Rangers' lead grows. It's now Texas 5, Milwaukee 2.
7: Well, we've talked about it this series, right? Jock's done some damage in this ballpark. In the regular season, this is 28th game played here. That's his 9th home run. And that's huge. Rangers need to keep adding on here.
6: 5-2. The Rangers have scored 5 unanswered after the Brewers put up 2 in the bottom of the first. So here's Corey Seager. First pitch, Seager hits one on the ground to short. Backhanded by Ortiz from the outfield grass. Throws to first. Seager retired. And so are the Rangers. But Jock Peterson giving the Rangers some insurance with that solo homer. It's 5-2 Texas. Bottom of the sixth we go on the Trajan Wealth Rangers Radio Network.
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21: The Bratwurst won the relay race on this Sunday. It seemed like an adult sausage. Was paired with a youth sausage, one of the Utes, and the mini brat. Brought home the dough. What do we think about that?
22: Brought home the dough?
21: Yeah.
22: I think it's good.
21: Like that?
22: Yeah.
21: Ryan, your favorite sausage is which sausage? Oh, the Italian sausage. Are you Italian? There you go. That makes sense. Adam Macko on a pitch for the Rangers, 5-2 Texas. We go to the bottom of the sixth inning. Macko making his second appearance for the Rangers, but it's going to be delayed a little bit because he can't hear the pitchcom device in his cap. Matt mentioned 9 home runs in 28 career regular season games for Jock Peterson here at American Family Field. That, just for perspective, is a 52 home run pace. Give you an idea of how prolific Jock's dongs have been here. Now, Mr. Macko's getting a new pitchcom device. So the Rangers leading 5-2. How about this note, Matt? The Rangers had a multi-run lead before Jock's homer, but they were down 2-0, and then on Zeke's automatic double, they turned a 2-2 game into a 4-2 lead. The Rangers are 60-7 in games in which they lead by multiple runs at any point. It's thanks to friends over at True Media. That's an .896 winning percentage. That means they win 89.6% of the time when they get a two-run lead at any point. First pitch to Andrew Vaughn, pinch hitting in there for a strike. Vaughn pinch hitting for David Hamilton with the lefty Macko on the mound. Macko into the windup, and the 0-1. Vaughn swings and fouls one third base side. However, leading by multiple runs at any point in 67 games is the 7th fewest such occurrences in Major League Baseball. The 0-2 is low. So when they do it, they win more automatically than any team in the big leagues. They just haven't done it a ton.
22: It's almost like the runners in scoring position stuff we talked about earlier.
21: That's right. 1-2. Swing and a miss. Nice change of pace from Macko. He got Vaughn trying to dig one out of the dirt. And there's one away in the bottom of the sixth. 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First pitch to Joey Ortiz from Macko. That's a breaking ball that finds the outside corner for a strike. 0-1. Downstairs, count 1-1 to Ortiz, the number 9 man for the Brew Crew. Wind up and the 1-1. Swinging a ball, jam foul up over the netting and out of play behind home plate. Count 1-2 to Ortiz. Duran, the second baseman, shaded towards the middle. Berger way off the line at first. Sees his bat pointing skyward as he awaits. Macko, the windup and the 1-2. Outside. Changeup missing from Macko. The count now 2-2. Cloudy skies up above. The roof partially closed. 2-2. That's outside, and the count's full.
22: You know, as we look up at the roof, the edge of the roof, there's three operators up there on the track now. I wonder if maybe with the skies darkening even more, they're going to start to close it up.
21: I see a fourth operator, too.
22: Uh-oh. Oh, yeah, four guys now. Yeah.
21: They might just be tailgating. Full count. The payoff pitch. Ortiz pops it up. Foul ground, first base side. Maybe a play for Berger. Near the Brewers dugout, he gets to the railing but runs out of room.
22: Did you see all the tailgaters on the way in today?
21: Yeah.
22: There's a lot of people tailgating before this afternoon game. And something I didn't notice before, but I was paying attention because I saw all of them. There's a big tailgate house, spelled H-A-U-S, providing resources for all the tailgaters here. It's kind of cool.
21: It's really cool. 3-2. Swinging a hard ground ball to third. Backhanded attempt by Freeman. Knocks it down, picks it up, has no play from the seat of his pants. He got dirty with a dive towards the line. At minimum, Cody Freeman takes away extra bases from Ortiz. So, nice effort by Cody. He'd obviously love to make the play. That's not an easy play. The Brewers have one on with one out for the leadoff man, Bryce Durant.
22: Great stop, then had he fielded it cleanly and popped up, I think he would have thrown him out, but the ball just kind of trickled out of his glove, giving him no shot. Ortiz runs.

0: you want a really cool tailgating experience, you just want a really cool sports experience, go to Lambeau Field for a football game.
1: I would imagine.
0: That is at the top of the charts. Even if you have no allegiance in the game. The 0-2 popped up foul behind home plate and out of play. But that mentality, that way of enjoying a sporting event certainly translates to Brewers games. And I think Jacob Junis was saying that his family was tailgating prior to the game. They were mixing with all the folks out there in the parking lot.
1: Nice.
0: 0-2. Macko, the hold. He stares down Ortiz at first, lifts the leg, and comes home. Pitches a slider just low. The count. Ball and two strikes to Terang, who is 0-2 with a walk. And the 1-2, swing the ball, slap back, foul. Fastball for Macko.

0: and two. Echo to Terang. And the pitch. Swinging a high fly ball, hits to left center field. Carter going back onto the track near the wall. Curls in front of the wall, makes the catch on the run in deep left center field. Nice job by Carter with the ball slicing away from him. He got back to the track and then started running somewhat parallel to the wall. And he takes away extra bases from Turang for out number two in the bottom of the sixth.
1: Now, we haven't talked much about wind here because yesterday we played with the roof closed. Today, the back panels are open. The roof is two-fifths closed, maybe? But what wind we have is blowing across the field right to left.
0: First pitch to Mitchell, misses for ball.
1: So you would think that the wind helped to carry that ball out to the warning track there and away from Evan. So a really nice running catch made by Evan, running essentially, by the time he caught it, parallel to the wall.
0: Swing and a miss. Mitchell tries to climb the ladder on the elevated fastball in the count 1-1.

0: pitch. Swing and a miss. He challenges him with another heater in the count 1-2.
1: That was right along the top rail. Had he not swung, I think it would have been a strike anyway.
0: So Mitchell calls time. He steps out. He plants his left foot in the back of the box as he steps back in. Macko looking towards Diaz, listening for the sign. He gets it. Comes to the hole. The 1-2. So in a ground ball left side. Perfectly placed. Freeman's got it. He takes it to second himself as he was about midway between second and third when he received the grounder. He beats Ortiz to the bag, and Macko puts up a zero as we go to the seventh. Rangers leading 5-2 on the Trajan Wealth Rangers Radio Network.
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3: Go to the top of the seventh with the Rangers leading the Brewers 5-2. Grant Anderson still on the hill. An inning and two-thirds of work for Anderson. Allowed a solo home run to Jock Peterson in the top of the sixth. And the first pitch he throws to Wyatt Langford is a sweeper that breaks just off the plate for ball one. Wyatt 0-for-2. He has walked. Came around to score. That was in the fifth inning. He scored on the Duran double. 1-0 fastball outside. Count 2-0. Rangers with 5 runs on 7 hits. Brewers 2 runs on 5 hits. The Rangers out-hit the Brewers yesterday, but fell 5-3. 2-0 inside, almost hit Langford. Count 3-0. Now, that was something earlier in the year with Wyatt that we noticed prior to his lengthy IL stint. He wasn't really walking. Not nearly at the rate in which he did last year. 3-0, he takes a strike over the inside corner. And while his walk rate is not what it was last year, it has started to gravitate back towards those figures. He's demonstrated some better patience of late. 3-1 he takes, there's a strike. Wyatt coming into tonight with walks in 5 of his last 6 games. And over that 6-game stretch, 8 walks total. Make it 9 over his last 7 games if you include his walk earlier. Facing a full count against Anderson with Nimmo on deck and Duran to follow. Grant comes to the high hole. The pitch. Swinging a ball, chopped foul. Third base side. Corey Ragsdale fields it cleanly with his left hand. He turns. Has to chuck it over the netting. And finds, I think, a young fan made a nice play. Meanwhile, I've had this baseball since the first game of the series, and I'm trying to find a young fan to give it to. And there was a really cute kid a few rows in front of us, but I think he's gone right now. 3-2. Langford swings, pops one up. Foul ground, third base side. A play for the third baseman, Vaughn, on the track near the dugout. He makes the catch as he moves Corey Ragsdale out of the way, not physically, but with his presence. And there's one away. I couldn't quite get that kid's attention. It's really cute. Young baseball fan who's having a good time. Maybe he'll return to a seat. Otherwise, we'll have to go to Plan B or Plan X. Really struggled this whole series trying to get rid of this ball. First pitch to Brandon Nimmo, swinging a foul back. Rangers trailed by 2-1. That is an evergreen statement this series. Happened all 3 games, but unlike Friday and Saturday, the Rangers have scored 5 unanswered since. One, swinging a hard ground ball through the right side, a base hit. Brandon Nimmo with his first hit of the ballgame, second time on base after walking his first time up. Rangers are the one-out base runner, and that brings up Zeke. Hey, I want to remind you that specialty night tickets will get you a co-branded FC Dallas and Rangers sleeveless hoodie tomorrow, August 31st, A's and Rangers. Purchase your specialty night ticket at Rangers.com. Jacob deGrom and Gage jump the pitching matchup as we drive you to the next series, brought to you by NTTA. So the righty Duran, the righty Anderson. First pitch, Anderson misses low ball one with a sweeper. It's Jump, the lefty, DeGrom, the righty tomorrow. And then the Rangers on Tuesday will go with lefty Mackenzie Gore against righty JT Ginn. And then both teams going with the lefty on Wednesday. Jacob Lopez and Cody Bradford. 1-0. Durant swings, grounds it a third. Vaughn has it to second, but the ball is dropped by Terang, and Nimmo just keeps on running and heads to third. That looked like a good throw from Andrew Vaughn.
4: It did.
3: And I don't know if Durang was trying to, or Terang, he's combining Durant and Terang. I don't know if Terang was trying to turn two before he even got one. The throw was a little bit to the backhand reach side of Terang, but not far enough for Terang to miss that.
4: It was far enough to wipe out the possibility of a double play, but if he stretches and holds on, he gets the out, the one out.
3: So here's Berger, men of the corners, an error, giving the Rangers a great opportunity to add to their lead. First pitch to Jake is a strike over the inside corner.
4: And that's how they've scored it. They've given Terang the error and credited Vaughn with an assist.
3: One. Anderson snaps the throw back to first. And Nimmo was going to be out by so many steps, he wasn't really close to sliding, so he just kept on running. If that play was a little closer, he probably would have slid and wouldn't have been able to get up and get to third. 0-1. Berger takes low. Looking at the high home replay right now. I don't know. I think if Terang catches it, Matt, I think he does still have a shot just because that ball got to Vaughn so quickly. 1-1. Wave and a miss. Count 1-2. But you're right. What should have been a routine double play certainly would not have been because of that throw.
4: Right. But if he catches that, he's stretching toward left field. So in order to complete the double play, he's got to make a 180-degree turn and throw from, you know, about 91 feet or so to get the out.
3: Well, he needs to go 180.
4: No, you think he throws it under his arm?
3: 1-2. Berger grounds it to short. This is not going to be a double play, and it might be a hit. The throw from Ortiz is late. Berger beats it out. Infield single. A run scores. That's Nimmo, and the Rangers lead 6-2.
4: Yeah, Ortiz had to go a long way to his right to get to that ball, and Berger runs relatively well. So he picks up the infield hit that notches another run.
3: And that's going to be it for Grant Anderson. A little bit of bad luck. Could have been out of the inning, but instead the Rangers still with just one out on the board. Have a 6-2 lead, a couple of men on, and Pat Murphy going to take the ball from Anderson and go to the Brewers bullpen. It's the Rangers on top, 6-2, top of the seventh on the Trajan Wealth Rangers Radio Network.
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3: For the Milwaukee Brewers with the Rangers leading 6-2, it's Bryce Wilson. Evan Carter, the due batter, runners at first and second for the Rangers. Jake Berger with an RBI infield single. He said, hey, Ezekiel Duran, you got three RBIs. I love you, buddy, but I want to lead the team in RBI. So Jake adding an RBI to his team-leading total. Carter the batter. That's RBI 77 now for Jake in the first pitch to Evan Carter. Misses outside, ball one. Bryce Wilson, guy who's started a lot in his career but has come out of the bullpen here of late for the Brewers, a guy who can give you multiple innings. This is his 15th appearance, but he's thrown 31 and two-thirds innings. He spells Bryce B-R-Y-S-E. 1-0, there's a strike. That's how Matt spells his middle name. Bryce was almost a full-time starter most recently in 2022. He's pretty much been a reliever since then, but came up as starter. Came up with the Braves in 2018. 1-1, check swing. Carter lays off a curveball low in the count 2-1. Rangers with 6 runs on 9 hits. A nice showing for the Rangers after falling behind 2-0 through an inning. They've scored in all but one half inning since the first. 2-1. Carter swings. It's a high fly ball to right field. It backs Frelick up just in front of the track. He gets behind it, makes the catch. Duran tags from second. He heads to third. The throw goes into second. And the Rangers have men at the corners with two outs after Carter flies out. And that brings up Cody Freeman.
4: Well, it's a productive out. It moves the lead runner. Who knows? Maybe Wilson uncorks a wild one. And the Rangers sneak out another one.
3: So here's Freeman. Double barrel action in the Rangers bullpen. I think Jacob Junis is one of the guys throwing, and Jordan Montgomery the other. First pitch to Freeman. He takes a strike. Freeman kind of an unsung hero because it was his two-out double in the second inning that sparked the run-scoring rally that just got the Rangers on the board, gave them a little bit of life. Maybe they still end up scoring runs and taking the lead, but you got to start somewhere. And it started with two outs and two strikes for Freeman. 0-1, a strike called over the outside corner, count nothing and two.

0: The 0-2. Freeman swings and sends one foul out of play to the right. So the count remains nothing and two. Wilson on the third base side of the rubber leans over his left leg. He comes set, but now Freeman calls time. An update. The Mets leading the Astros 3-2. If the Mets hold on to win and the Rangers do the same, the Rangers will move to just one back in the loss column with the Astros two back when you factor in the tiebreaker. 0-2, runner goes, pitch swung on, bounce through the right side, into right field, a base hit. Duran scores, Berger goes to third, Cody Freeman in opposite field, ground ball single through the right side, and the Rangers' lead is now 7-2.
1: Well, you've got two men out, two strikes in the count. Berger gets started, and Cody gets a hold of a sinker that may or may not have been a strike. It was over the plate. It may have been a little bit low, but he gets enough of it to have it just slowly roll out into right field. Yet another big two-strike hit for Cody Freeman.
0: So here's Elias Diaz. 7-2 Texas. First pitch, Diaz takes high, ball one.

0: bit of a lean towards third as he comes set. 1-0, high strike. Diaz kind of turns away from Brendan Miller, the home plate umpire. Not loving the call, but realizing probably not worth a challenge with the team up 7-2. Rangers have two misses remaining, but perhaps save it for when you're on the mound or maybe a more pivotal spot. 1-1, low and away. Count 2-1. If you knew you were right, then you would always issue the challenge. But that is the burden for the hitter or the pitcher or the catcher. Two balls and a strike. And the pitch. There's a high strike on a cutter in the count 2-2. Do you think you would be good at challenging?
1: Probably not.
0: Where would be your area of expertise?
1: I think, like, the stats that we see, if I were catching, I'd probably do a better job than as a hitter.
0: No, but do you think as a hitter, like, inside pitches, outside, like, where do you think you'd have that?
1: I think I'd be better on the higher pitches and not so good on the low pitches.
0: Yeah, I agree. You do well high. The high side of things. I mean, you're taller, so.
1: Well, yeah.
0: You're used to things up.
1: Up top, yeah.
0: You wear your pants high. From, you know, at the belt has a different meaning for you.
1: It does.
0: 2-2. Inside almost hits Diaz as he jackknifes out of the way. Sinker from Wilson in the count. Now full. So that means that Freeman at first will go on the pitch. Berger's hanging out over at third with his hands on his hips. He had an RBI single earlier this inning. Rangers have put up a pair in the frame. They lead 7-2.

0: count. Payoff pitch. Swinging a foul. Sliced out of play to the right. Well, Jacob Junis is no longer throwing. Jordan Montgomery is still on the hill. So it appears that Monty would be the guy to come in the bottom of the seventh. Two again, another swing and another ball fouled out of play to the right as he serves one to the second deck. The Brewers, after today, will head to Wrigley to take on the Cubs. That'll be a fun NL Central battle. Rangers go home to face the Athletics. 3-2. Again, and that one's taken low and away, ball four. So a really nice battle between Diaz and Wilson. Diaz wins on the eighth pitch, so he's reached three times with a couple of doubles and a walk. So that loads the bases for Jock Peterson, who hit his team-best 24th home run last time up.
1: Really nice day at the plate for Elias Diaz. And that ended up being, what, an eight-pitch walk to load him up here. And now Jock can salt this one away.
0: Yeah, the 8-9 spots in the Rangers' order have reached five times. First pitch to Peterson, a swing and a foul back. Five times on base and three extra base hits from the bottom two spots in the Rangers' order. Duran, Freeman, and Diaz with multi-hit efforts. Peterson, Seager, Nimmo have all reached multiple times. Seager and Nimmo, a hit and a walk apiece, and Peterson a hit and a hit batter. 0-1. He swings. That one hit high in the air to left field. Churio retreats, now stops. Shy of the track. He reaches up, makes the grab, inning over. But the Rangers tack on a pair. Stretch time here in Milwaukee, it's 7-2. The Brewers are trailing and looking for runs as we head to the stretch on the Trajan Wealth Rangers radio network.
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5: 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What a burger.

Jordan Montgomery on a pitch for the Rangers. 7-2 Texas leading as we go to the bottom of the seventh inning. The Rangers put up a pair of runs in the top of the seventh. So Monty, who's looked good recently out of the bullpen, don't know if the idea is that he's going to give the Rangers three innings. I guess we'll wait and see. Maybe that's on the table, but he's got the bottom of the seventh, and the Rangers have a comfortable cushion. You know, really neat anecdote here, Jordan Montgomery. This is courtesy of Carter Martin, Rangers PR staff. So last year, the deadline, the Brewers acquired Shelby Miller and Jordan Montgomery from the Diamondbacks. Now, the Brewers knew that Monty wouldn't pitch for them that year, and they knew that he's going to have the ability to do whatever it is that he wanted to do in the offseason. But in getting traded, Jordan Montgomery received from the Brewers a trade kick. Well, there are players who have it in their contract. Well, if I get traded, I get X dollars. Well, Jordan had every right to every penny that he received from the Brewers because that's what the contract said. But understanding that he wasn't going to pitch for the Brewers, Jordan ended up donating every penny that he received to Brewers charities. So really a noble action there from Jordan Montgomery. And here he is pitching against the Brewers, and the first pitch he throws to Jake Bowers in there for a strike. Hey, let's pause for station identification along the Trajan Wealth Rangers Radio Network.

0: First pitch, a strike, the 0-1 is low. And the count 1-1. Pitch in there for a strike count 1-2. Monty on the season has not pitched a whole lot, just 11 innings. This is his sixth appearance. 1-2. Strike 3 called. Sinker at 92, and you like to see the velocity up around 92, 93. He's been doing that a little more often. Bowers goes down watching for the first down. In the White Sox series, Monty pitched in the first game and the second game. Went three combined innings. He didn't allow a hit. He didn't allow a run. He didn't allow a base run. And this after a two-inning outing against the Nationals in which he didn't allow a run. So after allowing seven runs through his first two outings, Monty, three straight scoreless. And the velocity, again, not something that you expect to get up to 95 or anything, but whatever he can get, closer to 92, 93, that could be a big win. First pitch to Churio ball, the 1-0, that's low. He misses with back-to-back curveballs.
1: We talked about that with Skip yesterday, and he talked about Monty hitting 93 and saying that plays with that, his other stuff is sort of reliable. It's pitches that you can count on.
0: 2-0. And that's outside. Count 3-0. The roof is in the process of closing up. I don't know, maybe rain's in the forecast.
1: Yeah, that's why those guys who we talked about earlier have been up there. The skies have been darkening a bit.
0: Is that a drone? Look. I think that might be a drone capture. The 3-0 up and away, ball 4. Montgomery walks Churio with one out in the bottom of the 7th. Rangers leading 7-2. Yeah, it looks like a drone.
1: I think you're right.
0: Covering the closing.
1: Yep.
0: Brings up Christian Yelich, the lefty.
1: So it's going to get darker in here. It's getting very slowly, progressively darker, but that means that the lights will be now more in effect.
0: First pitch to Yelich is outside, ball 1. Yelich, the lefty, 0 for 2. He has walked. Strikeout and a fielder's choice ground out. Bat pointing towards the slight opening in the roof. He swings and the 1-0 popped up. Foul ground, third base side, and that one's out of play. Freeman and Diaz chasing after it. I'm getting a call from a telemarketer. Would you like to answer?
1: No.
0: Okay. 7 runs on 10 hits for the Rangers. 2 runs on 5 hits for the Brewers. Now, if the Rangers are able to win this game and they end up taking 2 of 6 on this road trip, in a way, they're kind of holding serve, the 1-1. Bouncer to the right side. Nice play by Berger. He flops to his right with a backhand, gets up, and he takes it to the bag. With a 5-run lead, he didn't feel the need to try and force a potential out at second if he wasn't sure. So Churio up to second. Yelich retired, 2 outs. Nice play by Berger.
1: Yeah, you're down to single digits as far as outs needed to win this ball game now. So when you have an out, you take the out with the healthy lead.
0: Hey, that drone, right? You're saying that we were picking it up on our broadcast.
1: Yeah, that drone was a camera that we were able to use on RSN.
0: Love a good drone for a radio broadcast. First pitch to Gary Sanchez, check swing. And that one in there for a strike count, nothing one. No, just kidding. On the TV side, they did great work there. And the roof is almost fully closed. We got about 5 feet left. 0-1, swing and a miss. Big, vicious cut, count, nothing and two. It's probably about 100 feet, but from our view, it's like, not that much.
1: So I guess I was right early on that for most of the game, there are like five panels that comprised the roof, and two of them were in place, three of them were not, and now that center panel, that third and final panel, about to close up.
0: Almost there. See if there's any sort of reaction from the crowd when it comes together. Right now, over us.
1: Over us, yeah.
0: The 0-2. Swinging Sanchez hits one to deep right center field. Carter racing after it. He's on the track and the wall. That one's out of here. Gary Sanchez loves facing the Rangers. What's that now? 13 home runs in 32 games against Texas with 30 RBIs. And the Rangers' lead is now 7-4. Barely to the left of the Rangers bullpen and right center. That's the 200th career home run for Gary Sanchez. About 197 of them against the Rangers.
1: Fastball from Monty, upper third of the zone, and he went with the pitch. He actually hit it in the air toward the little sliver of roof that was still open, and it just made it over the wall in right center.
0: So in the same game, Garrett Mitchell picked up his 200th hit, and Gary Sanchez's 200th home run. There's Luis Lara pinch hitting. Sal Frelick was the due batter with a lefty Montgomery. Pat Murphy going to the righty Lara, who swings the first pitch, and it's a warm burner to second. Durant has it, sidearms to first. And that ends the inning. But the Brewers pick up a pair. It's 7-4 as we go to the eighth on the Trajan Wealth Rangers Radio Network.
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9: 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All for Texas.
0: We go to the eighth inning, and it's our first time back in Milwaukee since the passing of Bob Uecker. We got a chance to come here in the 2024 season, which was Uecker's last. And earlier, went over to the visiting or the home radio booth and had a look at some Uke memorabilia, but a lot of memories for a lot of folks with Bob Uecker, and it is a little bit odd being here without Uke's storytelling, but there's certainly a lot of ways to remember Uke's presence and his legendary impact, not only on this organization, but all of Major League Baseball. As we go to the top of the eighth, Rangers leading 7-4. Corey Seager in the box. Bryce Wilson's first pitch was a ball. His second pitch is fouled off. I'll shut up, and here's Matt.
1: All right, thank you, Jared. 1-1 the count here to Corey, who has singled and walked in his four trips, so officially 1-for-3 with a run scored. It is very odd to be here and not to see you can have an opportunity to chat with him. This pitch comes in high, two balls, one strike to count, and the pictures of him are everywhere here in this ballpark. The 2-1 hit on the ground right side. Terang to his left, down to a knee, picks it up, throws to first. Seager is retired. So one away here in the top of the eighth. Rangers leading 7-4. And the batter is Wyatt Langford. When you enter the visitor's clubhouse here at American Family Field, there is sort of a lobby area. And on both walls are just tons of Bob Uecker pictures. Here's Langford hitting one toward the left field corner. Fair or foul? This is a foul ball down into the corner. And so strike one here on Wyatt Langford. And those pictures, just a variety of photos and still shots of Uecker's life, including pictures of him in the movies Major League, pictures of him, casual pictures of him with players throughout the years. Here comes the 0-1. And that ball hit high and deep out into left, but Churio is there, backpedaling a bit. Shy of the track, he puts it away. And we've got two men out here in the top of the eighth. And that brings up Brandon Nimmo. Pictures of Uecker as a player. He played for the Cardinals. He played for the Braves. Pictures of him with other greats like Hank Aaron. Nimmo 1-for-3. He swings and fouls one out of play, left side, strike one. There's even a promotional picture of him from the movie Major League 2 on the wall. And I'm like, man, I'm sitting next to him in that picture. But I'm not in the picture.
0: How could they cut out the star of the movie?
1: Oh, the star of the movie is definitely in the picture.
0: But you said you weren't in it. You told me I am the star of this movie.
1: I never said that. This pitch is hit foul and out of play left side. Nothing in two. The count here to Nimmo.
0: Let me look at my notes. So I remember I take copious notes.
1: Yeah.
0: Quote, I am the star of this movie. You better not forget it, Skippy. You call me Skippy, so that must be you.
1: Oh, my goodness. The 0-2, and Nimmo hits one toward the left field corner, but this one will fade foul as it hits the extended net well down the line. So we stay at no balls and two strikes. But, yeah, we definitely miss you, and you do know that Brewer fans throughout the greater Milwaukee and Wisconsin area miss him dearly. The 0-2, high into the air, but fouling out of play, left side. Nimmo singled his last time up, came in to score. Those two runs in the seventh inning, certainly looming large. Were it not for those two runs, the Rangers would only be up by a run right now. And here's another souvenir into the seats, down to our left. 37,000 plus, almost 38,000 in the house here for the final game in this three-game series. Wilson trying to nail down the final out. And that pitch is down and in to make it one ball and two strikes. Rangers baseball brought to you by Balcones. Discover Balcones Distilling, the original Texas whiskey. And the 1-2. And fouled off again by Nimmo. This one reaches the second deck on the third base side. Seven pitches so far to Brandon in this at-bat. Rangers 7 runs on 10 hits, 1 error. Milwaukee 4 runs, 6 hits, and 1 error. Again, the 1-2, high and outside. 2 balls, 2 strikes, the count. Jacob Junis warming up for a second time now in the Rangers bullpen. The 2-2. Swing and a miss. He struck him out. Got in on him with a sinker. And it took a while there, but Wilson records a 1-2-3 top of the eighth. To the bottom of the eighth we go. Rangers leading 7-4 on the Trajan Wealth Rangers Radio Network.
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1: Bottom of the eighth inning, and the Rangers lead 7-4, and the right-hander Jacob Junis coming on here. Now, Junis pitched in the ballgame yesterday, pitching again in the eighth inning, and not a typical line for him. It was a shutout inning of work, but he walked three, although one of those was intentional, and he struck out two, but he left the bases loaded without giving up a run, as his first pitch here to Andrew Vaughn is in for strike one. Vaughn, Ortiz, Terang, the new batters for Milwaukee here in the eighth. And here's a ball that's grounded foul first base side in the count, no balls and two strikes. For the year, Junis on for the 43rd time. One win, two losses, five saves, and a 2.78 ERA. He'll miss here, low and outside with a sweeper, to make it one ball and two strikes. Vaughn came on as a pinch hitter in the sixth. He struck out. He has stayed in the game to play at third. This is second plate appearance. Junis uses the time to touch up the rosin bag. Now gets back on top. Starts into his motion. Here comes the 1-2. And it's popped up high into the air, foul and out of play. This one dropping into the second deck over on the first base side. We keep it at a ball and two strikes. Junis stretches his arms out above his head as he starts into his motion. And the 1-2 bounced foul. Again on the first base side.

0: Jacob, ready again, the 1-2. Another foul ball up and out of play on the right side. For Junis, this is his seventh appearance since coming off of the injured list back in the middle of the month. The 1-2 pitch is low, so make it two balls and two strikes. Junis making his third appearance of this road trip. His most recent stint on the injured list due to an adductor strain. There's a ball hit past the mound toward Zeke at second. He gobbles it up, sidearms it over to first, and we've got one out here in the home half of the eighth. Joey Ortiz, the batter. Ortiz with a couple of hits today, 2 for 3 from the 9 spot. I want to remind you that the Bases Loaded bundle has your game day essentials covered with tickets, parking, and ballpark credit all bundled up into one purchase. 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First pitch is strike. The next pitch is a sweeper that misses outside. And the count here to the right-handed hitting Ortiz at 1-1. Terang now on deck. Here comes Junis with the 1-1. Swing and a miss. Well, he tied Ortiz up. Ortiz started his swing and bat went all the way around, but he tried to stop on what was an elevated fastball, a pitch that was well above the zone. And that makes it 1-2. Ortiz, asking for time, steps out. Ortiz, a double against Junis, his only previous meeting. Here he pops one up right side. Berger may have a play in foul ground. He runs out of room. That actually, on its descent, hits the top of the net at the far end of the Milwaukee dugout. So the count remains 2-2 here to Ortiz. Here we are in the eighth inning, and this game well over 3 hours in length. The 1-2 hit to third, a one-hopper snagged there by Freeman, who checks the seams and throws across in time to get Ortiz for the out. A nice play there by Cody Freeman. So two men out of the inning. Top of the order now in Bryce Terang. Our What a Play of the Game is brought to you by Whataburger, and we've got two What a Plays today, both in the fifth inning. Ezekiel Duran's automatic two-run double that gave Texas its first lead of the series at 4-2. And then in the bottom of the fifth inning, as this first pitch to Terang comes inside for 1, Tyler Alexander striking out Sal Frelick with runners at second and third and two men out for the final out in the inning. Both of those plays, huge plays. Here, Terang sends one into center, diving for it. Carter, he can't get it. It's by him. It goes all the way to the track. Langford runs it down, and Terang will pull into second here with a two-out double.
1: Well, luckily, Wyatt was there to back up because that portion of the outfield, if it hits the wall, maybe caroms. Carter, I think, got a little bit of a glove on it too, but that spot, if you're not sure with two outs, just you should probably play it on a hop. You don't want to give the Brewers a guy in scoring position. Rather make them get a two hits or an extra base hit to get the run home. But hopefully Junis can get the guy at the plate, Garrett Mitchell, and no harm, no foul.
0: Evan had just started into his dive, and that ball did go off of his glove. That's one that's not obviously an easy play, but one that Evan would tell you, I probably should have made that play. As Junis turns to his right to look Terang back to second. Terang with a double, 1-for-4. Now, on the afternoon, that is his 29th double this year. And here's a one-hopper hit to the right side, gloved by Duran, and he'll toss it, just a little toss overhand to get it over to Berger to take care of Mitchell for the final out in the inning. And so the double wasted for Milwaukee. We go to the ninth with Texas leading 7-4 on the Trajan Wealth Rangers Radio Network.
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5: Here is your KSST KRVA FM weather. It's going to stay very warm through the overnight hours. With mostly clear skies, the daybreak low dropping only down to about 76 degrees. The wind out of the south to southeast, but that's going to be very light. Sunny and more hot conditions on Monday. In fact, that's going to be pretty much the picture for the upcoming work week, with daytime highs right at about 99 to 101 degrees every day. I'm meteorologist Jared Cirillo.
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0: Go Rangers up 7-4. Bryce Wilson dealing them in here to Ezekiel Duran on the first pitch is a strike. Zeke, 2-for-4. A solo home run in the third. A two-run double in the fifth. He then scored in the seventh after reaching on a fielder's choice. The 0-1. And the right-hander Wilson misses high. So make it one ball and one strike. That home run for Zeke in the third, his 15th of the season. His previous high for home runs was 14 during the 2023 campaign. Here a home run cut, but he misses. And the count now at a ball and two strikes. During that championship season, Zeke hit 276 with 14 homers, 46 runs batted in, and a 768 OPS. I mention that because I'm going to mention something else here after the 1-2. Swing and a miss. He struck him out. Got him with an elevated sinker. So one away here in the top of the ninth. And that brings up Jake Berger. I was going to say, Zeke's OPS entering this game, 771, almost identical to what he had in 2023.
1: Oh, my bad. In the bottom of the eighth, I said that, you know, Evan should have played that one in front of him, the ball that got by him.
0: As Berger takes a mean hack and misses here, strike one.
1: And when I saw it, for whatever reason, my eyes really sucked there. As Pat Murphy's going to go out to the mound, it looks like maybe they're worried about Bryce Wilson physically. You're right, though. You had said something, you know, it's a play Evan would tell you should make. He absolutely should have gone after that. That ball was not, you know, feet in front of him where he dove and tried to make a play that he didn't really have a great chance to make. That's a play that, you know, it's a good effort, but he probably should make. And he absolutely did the right thing in going for it. He didn't do a good job of making the catch. But in going forward, that was the right move. So I just wanted to make sure that I corrected my miscue there.
0: Well, there's some real concern here for Wilson. Now, there was nobody warming up out of the bullpen. But Aaron Ashby's starting to run around out there right now. And they're going to allow Wilson to take a pitch or two here to make sure that he can continue. Meanwhile, the Houston Astros keep scoring. They were down 3-2 going into the sixth, but they got two in the sixth and scored two more in the seventh with not a lot of balls that were hit very hard, and an error was involved in the mix as well. So Houston now leading New York 6-3. The Mets are batting in the bottom half of the seventh inning. And in the game pitching now for the Astros, A.J. Bluebaugh. All right, Wilson will stay in here. The count to Berger, nothing and one. Jake, one for four. Picked up an RBI single on a ball hit to deep short in the seventh. Here's the 0-1. Swing and a ball hit high into the air, pretty deep left field. Churio going back. He's back at the track. He's near the wall. And with his right hand bracing himself against the wall, he makes the catch to get Berger for the second out. So Jake there just missing what would have been his 24th home run of the season. Jock Peterson earlier this afternoon did hit his 24th home run. Rangers are up 7-4 here, and that brings up Evan Carter. Carter 0 for 4, fly to deep right his last time up, and a swing and a miss here at a cutter around the bottom of the zone, strike one. In the bottom of the ninth inning, and Jacob Latz has been warming up in the Ranger bullpen. It's the heart of the order due for Milwaukee: Bowers, Churio, and Yelich. This pitch is up and in, and that levels the count now to one ball and one strike. And Latz has not pitched in this series. The 1-1. And that's hit on the ground to second. Shuffling to his right, Terang. He's got it. And he throws him out. So Wilson, through whatever health concern there was there, retires the side in order. We go to the bottom of the ninth here in Milwaukee. Rangers lead the Brewers 7-4 on the Trajan Wealth Rangers Radio Network.
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0: All right, the lefty Jacob Latz coming on here to try to preserve this 7-4 Ranger advantage. Latz making his 48th appearance. Latz has already

0: coming on is Langford. 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Churio, 1-for-3. RBI single, a walk, and he has scored a run. Latz deals, throws a pitch that's low for ball one. Latz, not only the pitching for the first time in this series, pitching for the first time on this road trip. This offering in there for a strike. Make it one ball and one strike. Latz last appeared this past Sunday with an inning of shutout relief in a game against the Angels. The 1-1, that's outside. Make it two balls and one strike. And Latz, over his last six appearances, eight shutout innings, in which he's given up only three hits, but he's issued six walks in that time. Walks really not a problem for Latz this year, but a little bit of an issue here recently. Here's a swing and a foul tip caught by Diaz. Two balls, two strikes, the count to Churio. Also in that time, Latz has racked up 13 strikeouts over his last eight innings of work. Always from the stretch. Here's the 2-2. Swing and a high fly ball out into left. Langford goes back a couple of steps, but now trots in and makes the one-hand grab, and the Brewers are down to their last out. And the batter is Christian Yelich. Well, Jacob Junis, in his inning of shutout work in the eighth, certainly painted the corners. That's brought to you by Serta Pro Painters. 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Lefty to lefty. Yelich swings and fouls it straight back. Strike one. Yelich, 0-for-3 with a walk. Struck out in the first. Reached on a fielder's choice in the fifth. And out on a ground ball to Berger, who made a fine play in the seventh. That walk came in the third. The 0-1. And that's over the plate but high. So a ball and a strike here to Yelich. Latz into the glove. And now home with the 1-1. And it's fouled back. And so Yelich and the Brewers down to their final strike. And the Brewers a lofty 85-51. Winners of nine consecutive series here in this ballpark. But Latz trying to put the final nail in the coffin, the 1-2 over the plate, but just a little bit low. That's a really good take by Yelich. Makes it two balls and two strikes. Gary Sanchez, who homered his last time up, is on deck. Now the 2-2. Swing and a miss. He struck him out. Got him with a fastball, and the Rangers are going to get out of Milwaukee with a W. 7-4, the final here this afternoon. It is a 1-2-3 finish for Jacob Latz. That 1-2-3 inning brought to you by Pays Online Checkout. And we're back with your totals right after this on the Trajan Wealth Rangers Radio Network.
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2: All right, the Rangers snapped their four-game losing streak and defeat Milwaukee here today by the final of 7-4. Texas with the win, improving to 67-70 on the season, while Milwaukee falls to 85-52. And here are your final totals for today's game. For the Rangers, 7 runs, 10 hits, 1 error, with 9 left on base. For the Brewers, 4 runs, 7 hits, 1 error, with 10 left on base. Tyler Alexander picks up the win with 2 innings of shutout relief. He improves to 5-2. Jacob Latz earns his 27th save. The loss suffered by Milwaukee starter Dustin May, who drops to 6-9 on the year. Our game was played in 3 hours and 25 minutes, a new longest 9-inning game of the season for the Rangers. And the attendance here today, 37,996. 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And your player of the game here today, Rangers second baseman Ezekiel Duran. Duran finishes the game 2-for-5, gets the 2 biggest hits of the day, his solo home run in the 3rd to tie the score at 2, and then his big 2-run automatic double in the top of the 5th, which broke the 2-all tie and gave the Rangers a lead that they would not relinquish. That made it a 4-2 ball game. So Duran finishes 2-for-5 with 2 extra base hits, 2 runs scored, and 3 RBIs. He now has 15 home runs on the season and pushes his RBI total for the year up to 73. Only Jake Berger with more runs batted in than Ezekiel Duran. Berger knocked in a run in the 7th inning here today and now leads the club with 77 runs batted in on the season. So the Rangers get the win. Checking the Quick Trip scoreboard, the Astros continue to lead the Mets 6-3. That game now in the bottom of the 8th inning. If the Astros hold on, they will maintain a 2-game edge over the Rangers in the standings for first in the American League West. Of course, the Rangers hold the tiebreaker, or the Astros hold the tiebreaker over the Rangers, and so essentially a 2-game lead is more like a 3-game advantage. Quickly, while we have the time, elsewhere, games of interest. The Guardians defeated the Royals 11-1, that final score. The Mariners lost in Toronto to the Blue Jays 7-0. The Blue Jays now at 68-70, so the Blue Jays a half game ahead of the Rangers. And the Orioles are leading the A's 7-5. That game is in the 5th inning. It's going to wrap it up for us. For our engineer here in Milwaukee, Ryan Elliott, for Kevin Walker and Gavin Moritz back at Master Control, for Jared Sandler and for the voice of the Rangers, Eric Nadell, I'm Matt Hicks, wishing everyone a very pleasant good afternoon from American Family Field in Milwaukee. Once again, the final score today, the Rangers 7 and the Brewers 4. Have a great evening, everyone.
3: Up the middle, base hit, then the ball game's over.
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for Zeke, and Joc Pederson adding another dong this year. The Rangers gave up two in the first, but they storm back. They defeat the Brewers by a score of 7-4 as Jacob Latz shuts the door for his 27th save of the season. And the Rangers win again.

0: Alongside Matt Hicks to my left, Dave Raymond to my right, Jared Sandler happy to be with you. Rangers Game Day presented by Toyota. And we'll start with Matt, Dave. So take that. Matt, the Rangers are able to salvage the final game. They're taking on the best team in Major League Baseball on the road. Love to win a series, right? You don't go into it thinking, let's just take one. But the Rangers end up getting one out of three for Milwaukee. You feel okay-ish about that. Like, you held serve as you get ready to go home.
1: And I think one of the things that you can feel really good about is that this game started like the other two, right? Milwaukee got two runs in the first inning, and so you're right back on that here-we-go-again train. But then immediately in the second inning, the Rangers hop off. They manage to get back-to-back doubles at the bottom of the order. They get a run in the next inning. Ezekiel Duran homers. Now you're tied. Now you're thinking, all right, maybe we can do this. And they ended up doing it. And there were many moments where this game could have turned, but the Rangers were able to assert themselves. Zeke did so well at the plate. The Rangers got some pretty darn good pitching from their bullpen, and they end up coming away with a W.
0: Dave, Matt hopped off the Here We Go Again train. Yeah. What train are you hopping on or hopping off after this one?
2: I'm on the peace train all the time, as you know. I was intrigued by the fact that the Rangers scored in five of their nine at-bats today, right? I mean, they added on even after they took the lead, which was huge, right? That was the first lead that they had had since Monday in Chicago. So that was big. But then they didn't stop there, right? They kept adding. You had the Zeke home run. You had the Jock home run. So, and they did it in a variety of ways today. And a lot of the action came with two outs, right? Some of the first runs were scored with two outs in the inning. So there was it's just amazing how different a team and a game can feel one day from the next, right? I mean, you're despondent after the first two games here thinking, I don't know, how in the world are they ever going to beat this team? And then today, like, oh, well, Rangers are pretty good. That was a nice game. They did a lot of things really well there. And then what a bizarre start by Rocker. So many great things and so many head-scratching things. It's just weird.
0: They ended up going three innings. The Rangers were down. They took a multi-run lead after Ezekiel Duran's two-run double. He had a home run as well. But the Rangers have now led by multiple runs in 68 games this year. When they do that, they're 61-7. That's the best winning percentage of Major League Baseball. They don't get multi-run leads a lot. They're in the bottom third of the league. But when they do, they're pretty close to automatic. They got the win today. And afterwards, Ezekiel Duran, another big game, including his career-best 15th home run this season. He stuck around to talk to Michelle.
3: All right, Zeke, well, you get a win. Yeah. How good does it feel to just be in the win column again?
4: That feels good. You know, we're trying to help the team win every single time, and we're playing hard every single time, too.
3: For you, a new career high in home runs on this season. How did that one feel coming off the bat? How do you feel, Smeal?
4: Yeah, I feel good. I feel blessed, and I feel grateful, too.
3: There's a saying, dale pa'lante, all gas, no brakes, right?
4: Vamos pa'lante.
3: At this point in the season, what does that mean to you?
4: Keep playing hard, keep winning game, and keep trusting.
3: Thank you so much, Zeke.
4: Thank you.
3: Thank you for all of the post-game interviews. For his time, he gets a gift card to Chiloso.
0: Well, here is Zeke today against Dustin from Justin. He went liftoff, a big home run to tie the game at two. That one to the second deck, no doubter. 15th of the season, that's the most in a single season in Zeke's career. And then the automatic double that bounced just over the wall with runners at second and third. Zeke has been so good with runners in scoring position. That's Elias Diaz, who's jogging up to second. He had a couple doubles, but Zeke had an automatic double. With runners in scoring position, this guy has come up aces. And we've talked about the Rangers' struggles here recently with runners in scoring position. But one guy who has continued to hit with runners in scoring position through these struggles is Zeke. And when he came up in that spot, when Brandon Nimmo grounded out, first and second, nobody out, he grounds out, no double play, second and third, one out. I know they're not going to walk Zeke, guys, because I don't think he's built up the reputation for that. But I certainly felt good when the Brewers decided, well, we're going to pitch to this guy.
2: Yeah, no doubt. I mean, from the Rangers' standpoint, you know, you get everything you want right there. You get your guy up in that right moment because he does just seem to handle those really well. He's handling every situation really well, but he's consistently delivering in those spots, man. And this was kind of a series where, and I would say the road trip, where the Rangers have opportunities. They get guys on. I was going through looking at some of the guys on this trip and how they had performed. Like, oh, man, not a lot of hits. But when they did, you know, maybe a double or a home run. And then seven walks. Like, whoa. I mean, like, getting guys on base has just not been the problem this year for this team. But getting that hit in those moments has been the issue. And they got them today. You know, leave it to Zeke to kind of lift the lid on that sort of thing.
1: That number for Zeke with men in scoring position has started with a 3 most of the season. He came in, I think, hitting .309 with men in scoring position. He's one of the guys that you want up. You make a mistake to him in a spot like that, he's going to make you pay. And to have him hitting in the middle of the order, driving in runs, it's been a good thing.
5: And, you know, you mentioned, Dave, well, in any spot, Zeke's been good. And if you really want to get granular, he homered on a fastball. He doubled on a sweeper. He's been good against all different pitch types. Matt, you know, you mentioned the runners in scoring position number. I feel like last year, maybe the last 2 years, guys, Zeke gets the 2 strikes, like a, you know, strikeout,
1: for sure,
5: right? He's battled with 2 strikes. That's contributed to his ability to succeed in those spots. And sometimes you don't get a hit. That doesn't help your batting average with runners in scoring position, but maybe you score a guy from third with less than 2 outs. I don't know that his value to this team can be overstated when you then factor in the defensive side. It's really been so fun to watch. Every year there's stories where you're like, I didn't see this coming. And we might have been able to say, I think Zeke's going to bounce back. I think Zeke's going to be better. I don't know that any of us could have predicted this type of year from Zeke.
2: No, and you are right. I do feel like we get these stories all the time. Danny Santana a few years ago. I'm just getting in the way back machine there.
5: 2019, the last time the Rangers won a game here.
2: Yeah. Ian Desmond, you remember that? Yeah, there's always that guy, it seems like, who just, I don't want to say comes out of nowhere, because the Rangers have loved him. I mean, they've really loved Zeke, and even through the struggles the last 2 years, they never lost faith. He was always on the big league club, and they, you know, they've seen this, and then this year it's clicked. It's really come together for him. And by the way, he's an everyday player, right? I mean, he has to be an everyday player going forward. When he's trying to be used off the bench in the last couple of years, just can't quite get in a rhythm. But man, when he gets in a rhythm, he's legit. You know, Mike and I were talking about it today. He's a legit candidate for Silver Slugger, utility Silver Slugger, and utility Gold Glove. Yeah. And I just think that's awesome. That's an incredible addition to any team.
1: Yeah, not only is he an everyday player, but the only question to be answered is, at what position is he going to play?
2: Right.
1: And where is he going to bat in the order? And right now he's kind of settled into the middle spots in the order. But it all starts with him being much more discernible at the plate this year. He's made better swing decisions. We talked about, you know, him having career best in a single season in a number of areas. We didn't mention the walks, but he's got a career high in walks this year. And he's also number one on the ball club in pitches seen per plate appearance. So being able to get to 2 strikes and not being an automatic out as he had been in previous years at times, where he can work the count, get it back to 2-2, get it back to 3-2, put the ball in play, it all adds up to what we have seen is a guy who, and we've said this before, and we said it again today, has basically been the team's MVP this year.
2: Yep.
1: No,
2: yeah.
1: No doubt.
5: I don't even think it's
2: nope.
5: a question.
2: It's
5: right?
2: a,
5: it's
2: that's,
5: not
2: a question. A done, that's a done
5: yeah.
2: conversation.
5: Signed, sealed, and delivered. All right, let's take a look at the standings. Rangers get the win. I don't know if the New York Mets are helping the Rangers. They're not. They were leading at one point, but now the Astros beating the Mets 6-3. So the Rangers are going to drop to 2 games back if the Astros end up winning, 2 in the loss column, 3 with a tie break. Now the Mariners lose. That's good for the division, not good for the wild card, because the Blue Jays are ahead of the Rangers in the wild card race. The Guardians and the Royals play today. The Royals, no help for the Rangers, so the Rangers are going to remain 2 back of the Guardians for that third wild card spot. The Rangers don't gain ground necessarily, but they also don't lose ground. And a week-long homestand coming up. 4 against the Rays, that's going to be tough. But you get 3 against the Athletics. Now, we've been here a few times this year. We've had this conversation. Oh, the A's are coming. Let's get 2 out of 3. Maybe sweep, right? I don't know. It hasn't necessarily worked out that way. But you got Jacob DeGrom on the mound tomorrow to start the series. Not coming off a good start, but maybe poised for a bounce back, and you can get things going on the right foot and take some pressure off against the A's. And who knows what happens to begin this homestand.
2: Well, he's 3-0, I think, this year against the Athletics. He's the guy. He needs to be the guy. That's how this whole thing was built. It was built around the idea of Jacob DeGrom being that guy, your ace, your stopper, your whatever. And this is one of those games where we're at that point, right? Whatever it is, 27 games remaining, that they're all, they kind of have that must-win feel to them. They've got to win that game. You have to win tomorrow.
1: And I think it's actually, we're down to 25 now. So makes it even more compact. You can't take the A's for granted, quite obviously, even though they've had so many injuries this season. And then with Tampa Bay coming to town, that's a four-game series against the team that's number one in the American League East. But the Rangers played them well down in St. Petersburg. So hopefully some of that memory comes back here next weekend.
5: Well, the Rangers and the Athletics begin a three-game series tomorrow. We leave Milwaukee, though, with the Rangers getting a win. They go 2-4 on this road trip, 7-4 the final here today. When we come back, more from American Family Field in Milwaukee on Rangers Game Day. 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
5: Four, John Peterson a part of it. He was hit by a pitch, and then he hit a home run to give the Rangers a 5-2 lead. John Peterson with a team-best 24 long balls. 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Here he took Grant Anderson deep. Our former Rangers friend served one up, and Jock snuck one inside the pole. So Jock Peterson, Ezekiel Duran leaving the yard today. The Rangers get the victory 7-4 in the finale of this three-game series. So we cruise from Milwaukee, and we get set for the Athletics. We'll also hear from Skip Schumacher when we come back after a 7-4 Rangers win.
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15: Say teammate, Skip Schumacher spoke to the media.
16: Okay. Skip, you get a win over the team with the best record in baseball. What pleased you most in this one?
17: A few things. I mean, it was a tough first inning, you know, them getting two runs against Rocker, and then just some long innings after that. And we went right to the bullpen. Alexander was fantastic, kind of kept him at two runs, and then our offense came back. And it's going to take, you know, we've talked about offensive identity and, you know, what that means, and it's going to take some heart and guts to fight back and to start getting more wins. And that's exactly what happened today. These guys are working hard to get it right, and it was a really good offensive performance. So really good job with the bullpen, and obviously the offense coming alive.
16: You've talked about Zeke a lot this season, but for him to set a new career high in home runs today, a big part of that offense we're just talking about, what do you have to say about Zeke right now?
17: I know, I feel like a broken record every time I talk about him. After a win, it feels like he's involved somehow, either on the defensive side or on the offensive side today. Huge double with runners on base. I know he got the home run, but I felt like the double with runners on base is what, you know, the momentum changed in such a big hit at the time. And then we, you know, kind of tacked on after that. But, yeah, Zeke, you know, he's been our most valuable player, has played every position at an elite level, and, you know, I'm glad he's carried us, you know, for the most of the year.
16: And you guys bookend this road trip with big offensive wins. Is there anything you can take momentum-wise as you guys get home or, you know, head home?
17: Yeah, such a weird road trip. We won the first one and won the last one, you know, and nothing in the middle. So hopefully we can start a winning streak. You know, always nice to win the last game. It's a lot better jumping on a flight after a win. And hopefully it starts something offensively for sure when we get back home.
16: Thanks, Kim.
17: Thank you.
18: Come now for a Whataburger. What a play after the Rangers 7-4 victory over the Brewers. It's Ezekiel Duran. He can't get enough of Zeke. That was his 15th home run of the season. It came against Dustin May. It tied the game at two. He would, next time up, hit a tie-breaking two-run double, and the Rangers would take a lead they would not relinquish. So tomorrow, the Rangers begin a three-game set at home against the A's. DeGrom and Jump tomorrow, Gore and Ginn on Tuesday, and then a couple of lefties, Bradford and Lopez, on Wednesday. Rangers and Athletics, three-game series from Globe Life Field starting tomorrow night. All right, well, let's get out of here. The Rangers wrap up this road trip with

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2: Here is your KSST KRVA FM weather. It's going to stay very warm through the overnight hours. With mostly clear skies, the daybreak low dropping only down to about 76 degrees. The wind out of the south to southeast, but that's going to be very light. Sunny and more hot conditions on Monday. In fact, that's going to be pretty much the picture for the upcoming work week, with daytime highs right at about 99 to 101 degrees every day. I'm meteorologist Jared Cirillo.
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And Friday afternoons at 4:40, it's our Hall of Fame voice, Eric Nadel. 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
3: The trade relationship between the U.S. and Canada is best described as tense after the two countries announced dueling tariffs.
4: Virginia Houston, the Senior Director of Government Relations for the American Farm Bureau Federation, said the relationship is evolving by the day.
5: We know Canada and the U.S. were negotiating in a hope to avoid those tariffs, but unfortunately, talks fell apart at the last minute, and a 50% tariff on Canadian imports into the U.S. went into effect. Canada retaliated with tariffs of their own, matching the U.S. tariff dollar for dollar, and those tariffs are set to go into effect on September 8th.
4: Houston said Canada notably targeted some U.S. agricultural products.
5: Dairy is probably the biggest ag product they have put retaliatory tariffs on, as well as some ag equipment. Originally, Canada announced they would tariff U.S. seafood exports to Canada, which is about a $1 billion industry in 2025. However, Canada announced that they would not tariff U.S. seafood exports. That supply chain's very highly integrated.
4: Chad Smith, Washington.
3: And with an Ag Minute, I'm Chelsea Wade, TSA News.
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2: A fast-moving wildfire ignited west of Fort Worth and exploded in size, scorching approximately 50,000 acres across Palo Pinto and Jack counties. Driven by intense heat, low humidity, and powerful wind gusts, the Ross Fire spread rapidly after sparking along U.S. Highway 180. Local authorities issued urgent mandatory evacuation orders for residents in southern Jack County and northern Palo Pinto County. An emergency shelter was established at the Twin Lakes Activity Center in Jacksboro to accommodate fleeing residents. Several regional school districts, including Perrin CISD and Grafford ISD, canceled classes as road closures and thick smoke swept through the region. Firefighters from the Texas A&M Forest Service and surrounding local departments are mounting a heavy defensive response. Crews are combining ground-based heavy machinery, such as bulldozers, with continuous aerial water drops and fire retardant to protect homes, livestock, and critical infrastructure. Despite aggressive suppression efforts, containment remains at just 5%. Emergency officials urge all nearby residents to monitor local updates closely and adhere to evacuation directives immediately as dry, gusty weather continues to hamper control efforts. James Terry, KSST News.
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at worship tonight at the First Baptist Church of Sulphur Springs. Like I say on Sunday evenings, I know you could be somewhere else doing something else. And I'm thankful that you have carved out this time to worship with brothers and sisters in the Lord, and to worship specifically the one true God Almighty, the one worthy of every bit of worship that we can muster this evening. The first verse that we lifted up in song tonight: "Guide me, O thou great Jehovah, pilgrim through this barren land. I am weak, but thou art mighty. Hold me with thy powerful hand."

thankful that tonight we can confess our weakness, and in doing so, we can grab a hold of the one who is strong and mighty. And therefore, weak people like you

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As we begin worship tonight, let us pray. Let us confess our weakness, and let us cling to the God who gives us strength. Let us pray. Heavenly Father, we are thankful that we can gather in this place tonight and offer to you the worship which you deserve. We give it to you now in the form of song, in the form of prayer, in the form of reading and meditating upon your word. Father, we pray that through our worship tonight, that not only would you be pleased, but that you would deepen our affection for you. That you would build up your church. That you would mold and shape each one of us into the image of your Son, Jesus. That through our worship tonight, we would leave this place with a hunger and a thirst to walk in step with your Spirit. As we gather here tonight, Father, we do

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We are often quick to attempt to do things with our limited wisdom and understanding. And when you speak to us, we are often ones who will drag our feet and resist against you and your will. Heavenly Father, we confess that tonight. And as we confess that tonight, we repent of it. We acknowledge our foolishness, our weakness. We declare how big and strong and mighty you are. Heavenly Father, we pray that you would break us of our foolishness.

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May we bow before you in worship tonight. And may that lead us to bow before you in worship and obedience.

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We praise you for the fact that you give us a second chance and a third chance. That you've given many of us a millionth chance. Father, as we experience your grace tonight, may it drive us to not abuse your grace. May it drive us to obedience. We're thankful for your presence here tonight. May you use this time of worship to open our eyes yet again to how good and faithful you are. May you use this time of worship to open our eyes to our dependence upon you. And we pray these things so thankful that you hear us when we

thankful for those who have put their gifts to work to lead us in worship this evening as we continue our worship through the study of God's Word. If you would join me in another moment of prayer. Heavenly Father, we are thankful for the opportunity to worship tonight. We pray that our worship thus far has been pleasing to you. Father, we pray that our worship would continue now as we turn the pages of our Bible and tune our ears that we might hear from you. Father, I pray that as we read an Old Testament passage tonight, that we would see it for what it is, your living and active Word. Your living and active Word, which though written long ago, still has the power to penetrate our hearts and minds, to judge our thoughts and attitudes. And Father, we pray that that would happen now, that this time in your Word would expose our sin and drive us to you yet again, and that this time in your Word would lead us to you in your will. And Heavenly Father, I pray as the one with the task of preaching that this would not be about me, that this would be all about you, that I would be faithful to your Word and helpful to your people. We pray these things in Jesus' name. Amen. I wonder how long you'd be willing to wait for a good thing. Better yet, how long would you be willing to wait for a God thing? A few weeks? Perhaps months? Perhaps years? How about 13 years? Hold on. I'm getting ahead of myself. We find ourselves in Genesis 41. We've reached chapter 41 in our slow walk through the very first book in our Bible. I'd ask that you join me in reading portions of Genesis 41. We'll begin at Genesis 41, verse 8. If you're headed there, can I hear a big, loud amen? That was an amen. I can give you that. I asked for a big and loud amen. You gave me an amen. You'll take what you can get sometimes. But okay, you give me a half-hearted amen, I'll give you an answer to a question I've been fielding all afternoon and all evening. Is this sermon going to be as short as the sermon this morning? No, it will not be as short as the sermon you heard this morning. Genesis 41, as we prepare to read, I remind you of the truth that we find in Isaiah chapter 40, verse 8. The grass withers, the flowers fall, but the word of our God, that's more like it, endures forever. Indeed, we're going to read a few portions from Genesis 41. In it, you're going to get the entirety of the story. If we read every verse, we would hear Pharaoh's dream a handful of times. By reading select portions, we'll hear his dreams once. Genesis 41, beginning at verse 8. In the morning, his mind, that's Pharaoh, in the morning, his mind was troubled. So he sent for all the magicians and wise men of Egypt. Pharaoh told them his dreams, but no one could interpret them for him. Then the chief cupbearer said to Pharaoh, "Today I am reminded of my shortcomings. Pharaoh was once angry with his servants, and he imprisoned me and the chief baker in the house of the captain of the guard.
each of us had a dream the same night, and each dream had a meaning of its own. Now a young Hebrew was there with us, a servant of the captain of the guard. We told him our dreams, and he interpreted them for us, giving each man the interpretation of his dream. And the things turned out exactly as he interpreted them to us. I was restored to my position, and the other man was impaled. So Pharaoh sent for Joseph, and he was quickly brought from the dungeon. When he had shaved and changed his clothes, he came before Pharaoh. And Pharaoh said to Joseph, I had a dream, and no one can interpret it. But I have heard it said of you that when you hear a dream, you can interpret it. Verse 16, I cannot do it, Joseph replied to Pharaoh, but God will give Pharaoh the answer he desires. We'll fast forward to verse 25. Pharaoh has recounted the dream. Verse 25, then Joseph said to Pharaoh, the dreams of Pharaoh are one and the same. God has revealed to Pharaoh what he is about to do. The seven good cows are 7 years, and the seven good heads of grain are 7 years. It is one and the same dream. The seven lean, ugly cows that came up afterward are 7 years, and so are the seven worthless heads of grain scorched by the east wind. They are 7 years of famine. It is just as I said to Pharaoh. God has shown Pharaoh what he is about to do. 7 years of great abundance are coming throughout the land of Egypt. But 7 years of famine will follow them. Then all the abundance in Egypt will be forgotten, and the famine will ravage the land. The abundance in the land will not be remembered, because the famine that follows will be so severe. The reason the dream was given to Pharaoh in two forms is that the matter has been firmly decided by God, and God will do it soon. And now let Pharaoh look for a discerning and wise man and put him in charge of the land of Egypt. Let Pharaoh appoint commissioners over the land to take a fifth of the harvest of Egypt during the 7 years of abundance. They should collect all the food of these good years that are coming up and store up the grain under the authority of Pharaoh to be kept in the cities for food. This food should be held in reserve for the country to be used during the 7 years of famine that will come upon Egypt, so that the country may not be ruined by the famine. Verse 37. The plan seemed good to Pharaoh and to all of his officials. So Pharaoh asked them, can we find anyone like this man, one in whom is the Spirit of God? Then Pharaoh said to Joseph, since God has made all this known to you, there is no one so discerning and wise as you. You shall be in charge of my palace, and all my people are to submit to your orders. With respect to the throne will I be greater than you. From this passage and a few others we will read in due time, I have a handful of words for you this evening. And the first is this: God creates change in circumstances. Now, I know we've had a few weeks that have interrupted our study of the book of Genesis. I think you're likely familiar with the overview of Joseph's narrative. At this point in the story, Joseph has moved from the pit to the palace to the prison, and now back to the palace. From the pit to prison to the...
He's moved a lot. And all along, every step of the way, we've heard the refrain that God was with Joseph. We've witnessed God-given dreams and God-given gifts and God-given favor. Now, we have to admit, from the pit to the palace to the prison, back to the palace, from an earthly perspective, Joseph was betrayed by his brothers for no good reason. Out of jealousy and anger and pettiness, they throw him into a pit. To leave him for dead, they eventually settled on selling him into slavery. And there, in slavery, he's falsely accused of rape. And then he's thrown into prison. And as we just were reminded of, there in prison, even though he was still doing the work of God and still being led by God, he's forgotten by people that promised to remember him. From an earthly perspective, it's a lot of bad news. But from a faith perspective, we see God's redemption plan. While humans have acted, while humans have sinned, God has redeemed. And while hope seemed lost, God was at work. What we just read was yet another step in the fulfillment of what we read back in Genesis 37, where the dreamer, Joseph the boy, has a dream that in time people will bow down to him. And now here in Genesis 41, we see the third life-shaping dream in Joseph's story. And it signals to us. It is a clear marker of God working to change circumstances. I highlight a few things that we just read moments ago from Genesis 41:16. Joseph said to Pharaoh, "But God will give Pharaoh the answer he desires." From verse 25, "Then Joseph said to Pharaoh, 'The dreams of Pharaoh are one and the same. God has revealed to Pharaoh what he is about to do.'" From verse 28, "It is just as I said to Pharaoh, God has shown Pharaoh what he is about

sleeping dream story. It makes us ask a few questions about God and dreams. And this is the third dream story in Joseph's life, and it's not the only one in our Bible. We see numerous dream stories where it is very clear, as we just read, that God is using a dream to clearly communicate to his people. Which then leads you to ask the question, but does God still do that? Like today? It's a good question. I'm glad you asked it. Does this still happen today? If I were going to give you the shortest answer to that, I would point you to the number of stories taking place in the Middle East where God is using dreams to bring Muslim people to saving faith in Jesus Christ. I'd point you, if you're interested, to the book A Wind in the House of Islam, written by David Garrison. You ask me, does this still happen today? I go, well, it's happening in certain places. God's using dreams to bring Muslim people to faith in Jesus. But then you might ask, because you're such spiritually mature people, that answer might unsettle you just a bit. And you might ask the question, well, do we still need dreams? Don't we have the Bible? That's a great question. If you would ask that, I'd say it right to your face. Great question. In fact, I love the question, and I would respond to that great question with a quote from Martin Lloyd-Jones, the longtime pastor of Westminster Chapel in London. He used to say time and time again that the Bible was not given to replace the miraculous, but to correct abuses. We hear God's voice through God's word. We can trust God's word. And then we test everything else. We trust God's word and we test every single thing. Can God perform a miracle? Yes. I pray for him every day. Can God use a dream? Well, yes. If God wanted to use a dream, who am I to tell him that he can't? But with that said, 2 Timothy 3:16 and 17 and many other verses like it remind us that we don't need anything more than God's word. He may give it to us in his grace and in his power. He may give us something else, but we don't need something else. 2 Corinthians 3:16 and 17. All scripture is God-breathed and is useful for teaching, rebuking, correcting, and training in righteousness so that the servant of God may be thoroughly equipped for every good work. God's word is authoritative, it is sufficient, and it is effective. And with scripture, you are thoroughly equipped. With me taking us off the pause button, end of brief aside, we read Genesis 41 and we see God at work to change circumstances. But we see something more. This is your next word for this evening. God creates change in us. Yes, as we saw in the first point, God works and God changes circumstances, but more importantly, God works and he changes us. God created a change in circumstance for Joseph, as we've recounted. He moved from the pit to the palace to the prison, back to the

palace, but these were not wasted days in the hands of God. These were not wasted days in the hands of a redemptive God and of faithful Joseph. The slave house and the prison dungeon were much more than waiting rooms. God was at work, not merely changing circumstances, but more importantly, creating a change in Joseph. If we look closely, again, it's not on the surface of this passage. We don't see it at a quick glance. That through this fire of adversity, the Lord was forging a man of faith and faithfulness. And God was equipping Joseph for a God-given task. God was preparing, in what we might call wasted days, God was preparing Joseph for this God-given task where all the people of a nation were going to bow before him, where God was going to use him to preserve the life of a nation. And if that's not enough, if that was not enough, besides equipping Joseph for the task, Joseph was growing confident in the power and faithfulness of God. Which allows me again to hit the pause button, stop talking about Joseph, and ask a few

fire of adversity. How could God be forging you? And this is where we fall into a subtle trap. When we face the fires of adversity, we are quick to pray

closely to Joseph's story, there are moments when he asked for help, where he pleads for a change in circumstance. It's there. Joseph's a man of faith, but he's still a man. But in the fire of adversity, we cannot merely pray for a change in circumstance. God is after the change in us. Could God's fire of adversity that you face today or tomorrow be what he uses to equip you for the task ahead? And perhaps your current fire of adversity is God developing in you confidence in his power and faithfulness. Which leads me to our next point for this evening. God's faithfulness is certain. And I want to draw your attention back to Genesis 41. Let us reread verse 46, a portion of it. Genesis 41, 46. Joseph was 30 years old when he entered the service of Pharaoh, king of Egypt. We'll come back to this portion in a moment, but I wanted us just to read this line, this phrase for the moment. Joseph was 30 years old when he entered the service of Pharaoh, king of Egypt. If you're reading quickly, it's a transition line. Joseph has interpreted the dream, and Pharaoh has put him into service. And this functions as a little transition from the story we've already been told to the one we're about to hear. Joseph was 30 years old. If I was a little quicker in getting us through the book of Genesis, you might remember that when Joseph received the dream, when he first received his dream that is now becoming a reality, Joseph was a 17-year-old young man. Which means this journey from the pit to the palace to the prison back to the palace was a journey of 13 years. Again, how long are you willing to wait for a good thing? Better yet, how long are you willing to wait for a God thing? 13 years of waiting for a dream to be fulfilled. It's an excruciating wait. We get the highlights of Joseph's story. We get to read about the action. What we don't get to read are the days where Joseph just sat in a dungeon. We don't hear those stories. We don't get to hear his tears and his cries for mercy. It's an excruciating wait, painful, tear-soaked, but God had not forgotten Joseph. Joseph seemed forgotten. From an earthly perspective, he seemed forgotten, but in due time, God's redemptive plan would be revealed and realized. As we meditate on that for a moment, I want to take you to another passage. I told you this was not going to be as short as this morning. This will be on the screen. You can read it there. This is Psalm 77. There's times we feel forgotten, but God's purposes are revealed and realized in due time. Psalm 77. The psalmist says,
says. I cried out to God for help. I cried out to God to hear me. When I was in distress, I sought the Lord. At night, I stretched out untiring hands, and I would not be comforted. I remembered you, God, and I groaned. I meditated, and my spirit grew faint. You kept my eyes from closing. I was too troubled to speak. I thought about the former days, the years of long ago. I remembered my songs in the night. My heart meditated and my spirit asked. Verse 7, will the Lord reject forever? Will he never show his favor again? Has his unfailing love vanished forever? Has his promise failed for all time? Has God forgotten to be merciful? Has he in anger withheld his compassion? Then I thought, to this I will appeal. To this I will appeal. The years when the Most High stretched out his right hand, I will remember the deeds of the Lord. Yes, I will remember your miracles of long ago. I will consider all your works and meditate on all your mighty deeds. Verse 13, your ways, God, are holy. What God is as great as our God? You are the God who performs miracles. You display your power among the peoples. With your mighty arm, you redeemed your people, the descendants of Jacob and Joseph. The waters saw you, God. The waters saw you and writhed. The very depths were convulsed. The clouds poured down water and the heavens resounded with thunder. Your arrows flashed back and forth. Your thunder was heard in the whirlwind. Your lightning lit up the world. The earth trembled and quaked. Your path led through the sea, your way through the mighty waters, though your footprints were not seen. You led your people like a flock by the hand of Moses and Aaron. God is faithful. I read Joseph's story, and I like to call it a divine detour. You might be in a divine detour. God's footsteps may be unseen, but God is faithful. My last word for you this evening, my last word will be a quick one. God is needed in distress and success. Let us return back to Genesis 41. We will finish the chapter. Genesis 41, back to verse 46. Genesis 41, verse 46. Joseph was 30 years old when he entered the service of Pharaoh, king of Egypt. And Joseph went out from Pharaoh's presence and traveled throughout Egypt. During the 7 years of abundance, the land produced plentifully. Joseph collected all the food produced in those 7 years of abundance in Egypt and stored it in the cities. In each city, he put the food grown in the fields surrounding it. Joseph stored up huge quantities of grain like the sand of the sea. So it was so much that he stopped keeping records because it was beyond measure. Before the years of famine came, 2 sons were born to Joseph by Asenath, daughter of Potiphera, priest of Manasseh, and said, "It is because God has made me forget all my trouble and all my father's household." Then the second son named Ephraim and said, "It is because God has made me fruitful in the land of my suffering." The 7 years of abundance in Egypt came to an end, and the 7 years of famine began. Just as Joseph had said, there was famine in all the other lands, but in the whole land of Egypt, there was food. When all Egypt began to feel the famine, the people cried to Pharaoh for food. Then Pharaoh told all the Egyptians, "Go to Joseph and do what he tells you."
When the famine had spread over the whole country, Joseph opened all the storehouses and sold grain to the Egyptians, for the famine was severe throughout Egypt. And all the world came to Egypt to buy grain from Joseph, because the famine was severe everywhere. God is needed in distress. Joseph spent time in the pit, in the prison. But God is also needed in times of success. Here's Joseph put into the highest position where people from around the world are coming to him to buy food. See, the danger of adversity, it grinds us down, and it can leave us lifeless. And the danger of prosperity, it puffs us up, it makes us prideful, and it can fool us into thinking that we are self-sufficient. It can dull our hearts, and it can keep us from seeking the Lord. It's the funny thing about humans. We can call out to God in distress, and then we can quickly forget him in success. But here's the truth. We're in desperate need of God. Without him, we have nothing, and with him, we have everything. Apart from him, we are nothing, and we can do nothing. May we seek God with the same intensity in both distress and success. All this talk tonight about waiting and crying out to God, you may be one sitting there going, whew, glad that's not me. It's actually been a good week. May we seek God with the same intensity in distress and success. Do not be fooled. The theme of Joseph's life is the providential care of God Almighty to carry out his purposes through the promises he provided to his people. Yet again, we read a story where Joseph is shown to be a man of character and integrity, and he's used by God in mighty ways. But God remains the hero. Joseph's life is a case study for Romans 8:28, and we know that in all things God works for the good of those who love him, who have been called according to his purpose. God uses the pit and the palace and the prison. If we look around with our eyes wide open, we will see God at work. May you see God at work in you. Let us pray. Heavenly Father, we are thankful for the truth of your word. We pray that our time in your word tonight leads us to your side. It leads us to your will. Father, I pray that we would give up on the foolishness of thinking that we can do things without you. May our time in your word tonight, may our time in worship tonight drive us to greater dependence upon you. May we have a deep, deep hunger and thirst for who you are. May we have a deep hunger and thirst for your will. Father, I pray that you would break us of foolish habits that resemble the ways of

cannot do it without you. We cannot do anything without you. We bow before you now, and we pray all these things in Jesus' name. Amen. As we sing another song this evening, it's your time, your opportunity to respond. However God has been working in you, here's the moment to say, Lord, here's my yes and my amen. As we respond, maybe you stand and sing. Maybe you sit and pray. If you need a word of prayer, I'll be down in front of you, down in front. I'd love the opportunity to pray with you. May you make good use of this time. If you're willing, let us stand and sing.

This has been the worship service of First Baptist Church, 116 Oak Avenue, Sulphur Springs, Texas. If you have prayer requests, email us at ssfbc.org. This is KSST 1230 AM, Sulphur Springs.